harvest. You have to cultivate your crop. And he said, you have to cultivate your faithfulness. Your faithfulness, somebody, has to be cultivated. You have to work at this. So he says, in that sense, we have to live a faithful life. That's what he's telling us. And then one of my favorite verses in the entire Psalms, all the book of Psalms, verse 4, delight yourself in the Lord, and he'll give you the desires of your heart. That's one I memorized a long, long time ago. Delight yourself in the Lord. Now, I will say this. Only in America could this verse be misinterpreted. The Americans are the only people in the history of the church that totally misinterpret this. And there are pastors right now on television telling people a misinterpretation. If I delight myself in the Lord, he gives me everything I want. Everything I want's mine. That's not what he's saying. That's not what it means at all. That's not what God is trying to get across here. You see, our problem in our country is we worship another God, not God. We worship the God of more. And because we worship it more, you see, anytime more gives us more, we think it's God. But it's not. And so he says, delight yourself in the Lord. The best way I could paraphrase that verse, if I were going to paraphrase it, I would say it this way. Fall in love with the Lord. If I could give anyone advice in a sentence to how to live your life, fall in love with Christ. Makes all the difference. See, I think sometimes we're satisfied. Oh, I believe in him. That's enough. I believe he was God incarnate. I believe he lived a perfect life. I believe he was, you know, crucified and he was buried and raised. And I believe I'll see him one day in heaven. That's a good start, but that's not falling in love with him. Falling in love with him is something else. Jesus alluded to it on the vine and the branches. I'm the vine and you're the branches. Abide in me. Stay as close to me as you can. You see, how if you fall in love, if you're in love with somebody, and hopefully you are, but if you're in love with somebody, the first thing you think about is, what can I do for them? How can I make them feel better? You see, when I fall in love with the Lord, it's Lord, what can I do for you? See, what is my commitment to you? It's total. For you, and I think for me, I've said to the Lord on many occasions, I'll do anything, anywhere, at any cost. Whatever you want, just tell me. We'll see that in a moment. But the point of it is that if I delight myself in the Lord, I live for his glory. If I live for his glory, then what do you think the desires of my heart are? His glory. You see, it's not some another material possession I want. I want whatever he wants for me. So number 6 is delight yourself in the Lord. Number 7, verse 5, commit your way to the Lord. In other words, dedicate yourself to the Lord. By the way, that's always ever wanted from us. Hold your place here and go with me to the New Testament, Romans chapter 12. Romans chapter 12, verses 1 and 2. Now remember, Romans has been described as the Magna Carta of Christianity. In other words, it's the most complete theological explanation of Christianity in the New Testament. The Apostle Paul wrote it. The first 8 chapters, Paul spends all of his time telling all of us what it means to be a Christian. He tells us that all have sinned and fall short of the glory of God. There's none righteous, no, not one. He says the only way a man can ever be justified before a holy God is faith and faith alone and Christ and Christ alone. There is no other way. He said when you do that, you have been reconciled with God and you have peace with God. He also said then God will plant his Spirit in you. And through the Spirit's work in your life, you can live for the glory of God. And then at the end of chapter 8, 9, 10, and 11, the question he answers is, well, what about Israel then? What about God's covenants and promises with Israel? And he does that parenthetically. In chapter 12, he now starts right back where he ended in 8 and says, now I'm going to tell you how to apply Christianity. And so 12, 13, 14, 15 are the application of our faith. Here's what he says in the beginning of that. Therefore, I urge you, brethren, by the mercies of God, to present your bodies a living and holy sacrifice. Your bodies means your life. He said, here's what I want you to do. Offer your life as the offering. That's what he says.
I want you to present your bodies as a living and holy sacrifice acceptable to God. He said, by the way, which is your spiritual service of worship. So you want to know what worship is? Worship is offering yourself to God. That's worship. It's not necessarily singing. It can be part of it, but this is worship. I offer you God. Now watch. And do not be conformed to this world. J.B. Phillips says here, don't let the world squeeze you into its mold. By the way, is that easy? This is not easy. Because the world out there is trying to squeeze us in its mold all the time. Never stops. Through everything we see, through everything we hear, the world is trying to squeeze you into its mold. Do not be conformed to this world, but be transformed, how? By the renewing your mind so that you may prove what the will of God is, that which is good and acceptable and perfect. That's what it means to commit your way to the Lord, to dedicate your life to Christ. Number 8, back to the psalm. Number 8, verse 7. An unusual commandment. Rest in the Lord. Now, for a lot of us, we don't need to be commanded to rest, right? We do this pretty well. You show me a couch and put on a football game, and there I am. You know, we like to rest. But he says, rest in the Lord. See, the beauty of our faith is every religion in the world is about one thing. Got to do things, got to do things, got to do things. I got to do things. I'm going to impress God. I'm going to do things. Even religious Christianity does the same thing. I got to do things. I got to do things. I got to do things. But biblical Christianity is like, what are you going to do? There's nothing you do. You need to rest in me. You see, you need to rest in me. I've done everything. See, that's a very different view. Let me show you in the New Testament an illustration of this, an important one. Go with me to the book of Hebrews, chapter 4. Hebrews, chapter 4. Now, remember, the book of Hebrews is a book written by an unknown writer. I think it's Apollos, but an unknown writer, and he's trying to talk to Jewish believers. The Jewish believers have been persecuted for about 25 years, and they're miserable. Their Jewish families have disowned them. Their Jewish friends have abandoned them. Their Jewish business partners have persecuted them. The Romans and the Greeks persecute them. Nobody likes them. And so some of them come up with the idea, maybe we ought to just slip back into Judaism, still believe in Jesus, but just slip back in and compromise. It'll be better for us. The writer writes the letter and says, don't do that. That'd be the worst thing you could possibly do. And so most of the letters showing that Jesus Christ is superior to everything in the Old Testament. All of that was shadows. He's the substance. But his warnings in this book are all about the same thing. He said, look, the group that came out of Egypt that were delivered under the blood of the Lamb, they were supposed to go to God's promise, the promised land. It should have taken them 6 weeks to get there. But it took them 40 years. And they all died in the wilderness. They never got to the promised land. Why? They didn't believe God. See, they didn't believe him. 12 spies went in. Caleb and Joshua said, let's go get him. The other 10 said, no, no, we can't do it. And so they all died in the wilderness. He warns believers here to say, look, don't be like them. You could live your whole Christian life and die in the wilderness. So here's what he calls it. Watch how it works. Verse 1, therefore, let us fear, while a promise remains of entering his rest, any one of you may seem to have come short of it. Even though he says there's a rest, you may never get to the rest. He said, for indeed we have good news preached to us, just as they also, but the word they heard did not profit them, because it was not united by faith to those who heard. For we who have believed enter that rest. Just as he said, I swore by my wrath, they shall not enter my rest, although his works were finished from the foundation of the world. For he said somewhere concerning the seventh day, and God rested on the seventh day from all his works. And again, this passage, they shall not enter my rest. Therefore, since it remains for some to enter it, and those who formerly had good news preached to them failed to enter because of disobedience, he again fixes a certain day. Today, he says, through David, after a long time, he said, just as had been said before, today, if you hear his voice, don't harden your heart.
For if Joshua had given them rest, he would not have spoken of another day. Now watch. So there remains a Sabbath rest for the people of God. For the one who has entered his rest has himself also rested from his works, as God did from his. His whole point here is the idea that if you want a picture of the Christian life, is resting in Jesus. That's Christianity. I rest in Christ. I can remember when I was cleaning windows going through seminary, and I was talking to a young man, and he was a young Seventh-day Adventist. And he told me, he said, you know, one of the problems you have, though, is you dishonor the Sabbath rest, and we honor it. And I said, boy, I don't dishonor the Sabbath rest at all. In fact, I think you do. What do you mean I do? We meet on the Sabbath. I said, I don't mean that. I said, you talked about the rest. I honor the rest every day. Every single day I rest in Christ. Now watch, listen to the verse. So there remains a Sabbath rest for the people of God. For the one who has entered his rest has himself rested from all his works. That's rest. That's what the Sabbath was a picture of. We rest. See, that's the beauty of our faith. It's not our activity. It's our faith and rest in Christ. How'd you get saved? What did you do? Nothing. You simply put your faith and trust in Christ. What did he do? Everything. Okay, now that I'm a Christian, can I do things that are bringing glory to God? Yes. Can I do them without God? No. Well, what then happens? God works through me. Like, I don't bring anything to the table. This is God's work. He gets all the glory. All I can do is rest. You see, I rest in Christ. Jesus says, come unto me, all you that are heavy laden, and I will give you rest. That's his point. Take my yoke. It's light. Christianity is not difficult. I got to do this. I rest in Christ. Think of this. I rest in Christ. I trust in Christ. And I love Christ. That's what David's saying. That's what Christianity is. Okay, back to the psalm. This one gets tough. Now he's going to test us. Rest in the Lord. And here it comes. Wait patiently for him. There you go. How do you know if you have faith? The amount of faith you have is based on how you wait. Two things, how long you wait. You see, to wait a long time, that takes real patience. And by the way, have you ever noticed as time goes by, your patience gets smaller? You say, well, I've waited an hour and a half. I've waited a day. I've waited a week. You see, I mean, wait. If God told me something that he was going to do, how long should I wait? As long as it takes. You see, it's as long as it takes. Who's going to decide when the wait's over? God. Do I trust him or not? See, do I trust him or not? I've waited long enough. Well, you can't say that. God hadn't said that. And by the way, notice the next word he adds on the wait. So for some of you, you have to wait patiently. See, that's not just grin and bear. I'm waiting. This guy. I'm just going to wait. So don't do that. Just wait patiently. You see, that's an interesting thing. But why wouldn't you wait patiently for God? See, does God have your best interest in mind? Absolutely. He has the power over all life and circumstances. Absolutely. Is he infinitely good? Absolutely. Why wouldn't I wait? What would cause me not to wait? You see, it comes back. I don't trust him. See, it comes back to that same idea. So he said, wait patiently. And then he says, number 10, right where he started, number 10, verse 8, cease from anger, forsake wrath. See, he started with don't fret, he ends with cease from anger. This is not the same word. The word anger there is the word for flared nostril. You ever seen someone so mad they got a flared nostril? Yeah, that's a great Hebrew word, a great picture. But he says to him, notice that, he says cease from anger.
Don't you get angry about this. Because, see, one of the biggest problems we have is when we see the unfairness of life, we see the problems of the world,

See how we do it? If God could do anything, he could have prevented this. He didn't. What's the inference? He's not good. If he was good, he would do what I want him to do. Wow. Be careful with that. You see, you got to be careful with that type of thinking. So he says to him, look, when you see stuff like this, whatever you do, don't get angry. Our culture is changing right before our eyes. It's changing right before our eyes. People, it's going to get a lot worse. It's going to get a lot worse. And he said, what do I do if it gets worse? Don't fret. Don't be envious of the wrongdoers. Trust in the Lord. Do good. Live a faithful life. Delight yourself in the Lord. Commit your way to the Lord. Rest in the Lord. Wait patiently for the Lord and cease from anger. That's what the Bible says. These are 10 commandments that you should do. And understand something about these 10. When Moses gave the original law and the 10 commandments, Paul tells us, why did he give us those? To prove to us something, right? We couldn't keep it. The law was given to prove that you and I can't keep the law. But these 10 commandments, you can keep. These 10 commandments are expected of you to keep. These commandments from David are for believers. You and I can do all things through Christ Jesus who strengthens us. And so we are to do this. I want to show you how Asaph learned his lesson. When we'll close with these words. Go back to Psalm 73 with me for just a moment. Psalm 73. And I love what Asaph says. Verse 21. When my heart was embittered and I was pierced within, then I was senseless and ignorant. I was like a beast before you. Now, notice what he said. Here was his problem. I was envious of the arrogant. What's he saying? Lord, that was sin. When I was envious of the arrogant, that was sin. He said, I was senseless and ignorant. I was like a beast. I'm supposed to be your child. I didn't act like it. Now, watch where he goes. Verse 25. Whom am I in heaven but you? And beside you, I desire nothing on earth. Isn't that an interesting statement? If I have him, I don't need anything else on earth. I get other things on earth, but I don't need them. I have him. My flesh and my heart may fail, but God is the strength of my heart and my portion forever. For behold, those who are far from you will perish. You have destroyed all those who are unfaithful to you. Justice comes to this world when God brings it, and he will. But as for me, I love this, the nearness of God is my good. Wow. You know what he's telling me? He delights in the Lord. He loves the Lord. The nearness of God is my good. He said, I have made the Lord my God my refuge. See, where do I go when all this happens? I go to God. You see, that's a general way. And notice the outcome of it all, that I may tell of all your works to others. That's the point. People, our country's changing. It's right before our eyes. But the people who are changing it out there, now understand this, they're not your enemies. Please understand it. They are all victims of your enemy. These people need the same life-giving grace that you got. They need the message of Jesus Christ, and we are God's plan to give them that message. So we have to stop the whining and stop the complaining. Start doing good, he says. That's what we should be about. Because when that happens, maybe then we might see for the first time in a long time a positive change in the people around us. Let's pray. Father, we live in turbulent times, but there have been other times throughout history that are just as turbulent and worse. But I pray that David gives us some words here, that we don't complain, we don't whine, but we get engaged. We're not angry. Father, we're trusting you. We're delighting in you. We'll do whatever you ask. We dedicate our lives to you. And may we be used by you to bring a message of hope to a culture that's becoming more hopeless by the day. That should be the focus of each and every one of us, for our good and for your glory, in Christ's name.

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1: Just as we can use harsh or thoughtless words to break people down, we can use kind and well-chosen words to build others up. Today on Turning Point, Dr. David Jeremiah continues his look at the tongue's awesome capacity with a focus on the positive impact our words can have on those we love. With the conclusion of his message, Power Up Your Words, The Power of the Tongue, here's David.
2: You know, every one of us as Christians should have to take a repeated course on this throughout our Christian life, because while we know what we should do and we know how important it is that we keep our discussion the way God would have it to be and use our tongue in a way to build people up and not tear them down, we often fail. And we fail because we don't keep it before us. The Word of God will keep it before us. Proverbs keeps this subject before you. It's one of the prominent subjects in this book. And we bring this to you because we know God wants us to take time to consider what we say and not say things and let things come from our mouth that are hurtful and cause damage to other people. You can say words, but you can't take them back. You can ask for forgiveness, but it doesn't erase the word. So we're learning about that from the book of Proverbs. And today is part two of Power Up Your Words, The Power of the Tongue. We'll get to it in a moment. Don't forget that during the month of August, our resource is the book, God's Heart for Israel. We've been telling you about it. It's a wonderful treasure to have, especially at this time as we face the growing sense of anti-Semitism in our country. Ask for your copy of God's Heart for Israel when you send your gift to Turning Point today. And before we get into our lesson, let me just say to our friends in Canada how blessed we are to have you as a part of this program. And we want you to know that when you give to Turning Point, your gift goes to the office in Canada. It doesn't come to the United States. The Canadian money stays in Canada, helping us on the Canadian stations that carry this program. And the production and distribution of that is funded by your gifts, and we're so thankful. Your gifts don't come across the line to America. I'm not sure that would be wrong, but I want you to know that Canadians give money to the Canadian Ministry of Turning Point, and we want to thank you so much for doing it. God bless you. We love our friends in Canada, and we notice there's a special love on the part of Canadians for the Word of God, and that makes it very special for us to have this ministry together. Now, here is today's lesson on powering up your words, the power of the tongue.
3: There are many people who have never set fire to a man burned at the stake, who have never clapped their hands at the shrieks of those who in agony are being torn apart by some lion in a coliseum. There are people who have never beat the drums to drown out the agonizing cry of those who were offered to the fiery god of Molech. But there are people without number who assassinate friends and neighbors and acquaintances by untrue talebearing, vicious and evil words. I don't think there's any one of us who has been free of feeling the sting of unkind words. Winston Churchill was attending an official ceremony in London, and there were two men behind him who recognized him and began to whisper behind his back. One of them said, "They say Churchill's quite senile now." "Yes, they say he's doing England more harm than good. They say he should step aside and leave the running of this government to younger and more dynamic people." Churchill turned around and with a loud voice said, "They also say he's quite deaf." You just never know who's listening when you're talking. A gossiping tongue. Let me give you one last one. A flattering tongue. Listen carefully to the difference between flattering and gossiping. If gossip is saying behind a person's back what you would never say to his face, flattery is saying to his face what you would never say behind his back. And there is in the book of Proverbs a number of warnings about flattery. When we talked about morality back at the beginning of this series, remember one of the tools that a seductress uses is flattery. In chapter 6, verse 24, to keep you from the evil woman, from the flattering tongue of a seductress. Chapter 7, verse 21, with her enticing speech, she caused him to yield, and with her flattering lips, she seduced him. chapter 26, verses 24 and 25 says, "He who hates disguises it with his lips and lays up deceit within himself. When he speaks kindly," watch this, "do not believe him, for there are seven abominations in his heart." Isn't that interesting? When a person is a flatterer, I talked about this earlier, a stroker, who cannot ever be around you, that they're not stroking you about something, and after a while, it's like it doesn't mean anything anymore because it's so consistent. I'm not trying to tell you don't say good things to people. We're going to talk about that in a moment. But sometimes what you see on the outside is not what's going on the inside. In this particular situation, this person is speaking sweet words, and there are seven abominations in his heart. Flattery is a tool that can be used to manipulate people, and it doesn't come from a foundation of reality. This whole business of passing around information and slander and gossip and repeating things that ought not to be repeated can be the destruction of any organization. And it seems to me that in a church where we want to really have closeness in our groups and all of that, we always need to be on guard. I have a little thing that I use that's very helpful to me. When people call me and they tell me something about somebody, I said, you know what, before you tell me that, let me just help you with it. I want you to know that as soon as you get done with this, I'm going to call that person up and tell them exactly what you said. So if you want to go ahead and tell me, I'll be happy to pass it on to them, although it might be best if you do it. I have never had a conversation continue after I've made that statement, ever. We have to be careful that we don't become repositories of evil speech. We have to be on guard to keep that away from us, because once we hear it, we can't unhear it. May God give us discipline to do that, because so often things can get so twisted once the story gets started. There was a cartoon in Leadership Magazine that showed something being passed verbally from one pew to the next, like a person would turn around and pass it to the next pew. And this is what they did to show how this can get out of hand. The first pew, the person says, "My ear kind of hurts." The second pew said, "The pastor has an earache." The third pew said, "The pastor got a hearing aid." And the fourth pew heard, "The pastor's having trouble hearing." And the fifth pew said, "The pastor got a double earring." And the sixth pew, an old lady with a cane is walking out, and she says, "That's it, I'm out of here. The pastor's got a double earring." That was in Leadership Magazine, just to show how things deteriorate once they get out of hand. Oh, how careful we should be that our tongues are not tools to tear down and break down. I wish I had more time, but I've got to move on to the positive part of this. Let's talk about the tongue that builds up. Once again, from the book of Proverbs. And the first thing you notice when you start looking for it is that there's a number of references to a righteous tongue. Did you know that God can give your tongue the characteristic that is described as righteous? That means good and holy and helpful. A righteous tongue is referenced in chapter 10, verse 11. "The mouth of the righteous is a well of life, but violence covers the mouth of the wicked." 10:20 says, "The tongue of the righteous is choice silver." 10:21 says, "The lips of the righteous feed many." Chapter 10, verse 31 says, "The mouth of the righteous brings forth wisdom." Chapter 10, verse 32 says, "The lips of the righteous know what is acceptable." Isn't that a great thought there? Somebody says, "How do you know what you should say or what you shouldn't say?" The Bible says that the lips of the righteous person knows what is acceptable. And how many of you know that when you are walking with the Lord and the Holy Spirit's in control of your life, you can almost sometimes feel words get caught in your throat as the Spirit of God says, "Don't say that. Keep that in your spirit." The lips of the righteous know what is acceptable. So the Bible tells us that we should start with righteousness. Let me talk about a restoring tongue. In the book of Proverbs, there are many references to a kind of restoration that can be the result of the use of our tongue. And you know what? I want to have a tongue that heals and restores and builds up and strengthens and edifies. That's why God ultimately gave us this tongue, that it might bless. You want your tongue to be the instrument of righteousness and blessing. So let's talk about how your tongue can have a restoring and healing ministry. In 15:4, it says, "A wholesome tongue is a tree of life." And the word "wholesome" there is literally the Hebrew word "healing." A healing tongue is a tree of life. You know what it's like? Have you been around people who have healing words and encouraging words? Chapter 15, verse 1 gives another clue as how our tongue can restore. Listen to this. A soft answer turns away wrath, but a harsh word stirs up anger. When you walk into a situation and things have heated up at home between maybe you and one of the children or one of your children and your other half, you don't want to jump in at the same decibel level. You want to jump in with a soft answer and bring it down. That's what the Bible says can happen with the healing use of the tongue. Chapter 15, verse 23 says, a man has joy by the answer of his mouth. Now watch this. And a word spoken in due season, how good it is. And I wrote down in my notes, a timely word. You know, we ought to ask God to give us by his Holy Spirit the sensitivity so that we have the ability to give a timely word. Have you illustrations in your own life that someone spoke a timely word to you? I can think back many times when there was a timely word spoken in due season in my life. And I'm thankful that God has used me on occasion to speak a timely word to someone else and help them through a difficult time. So your tongue can be used as a healing tongue by being sensitive to the situation and speaking a word in due season. Chapter 16, verse 24 says, pleasant words are like a honeycomb, sweetness to the soul and health to the bones. Chapter 25, verse 11 says, a word fitly spoken is like apples of gold in settings of silver. Everybody take that picture right now in your mind's eye. On a beautiful table in the den, in a bowl, are these beautiful gold apples surrounded by absolutely pure silver. And that's the picture the writer of Proverbs presents for a word that is fitly spoken. Spoken at the right time and the right way to the right person for the right reason, for the right length of time. Oh, when you do that and God uses you to do that, it is a beautiful picture to behold, a healing and positive and encouraging picture. Let me give you one last one. Chapter 31, verses 8 and 9. It says, open your mouth for the speechless in the cause of all who are appointed to die. Open your mouth, judge righteously, and plead the cause of the poor and needy. This says we can use our mouths to help those who are in trouble. We can plead the cause of the poor and needy. We can use our tongues as ministers of hope and help to those who are less fortunate than we are. We can plead their cause and stand up for them and encourage them. These are just some of the things the book of Proverbs says are good ways for us to have restorative tongues, building up one another, edifying one another with our speech. Here's another category of tongues that bless, and that is a restrained tongue. And this is really important because throughout the Proverbs, in one way or another, we're told of several situations where the best thing for us to say is nada, nothing. While it is wonderful to see a word that is fitly spoken, it is also wonderful to see somebody's got enough sense to keep their mouth shut and not speak at all when that's appropriate. Have you ever been in a situation where you would like to read these Proverbs to somebody? Well, let me give you the ammunition you need. Take careful note here, because these are really important. The restrained tongue. Chapter 10 and verse 19. In the multitude of words, sin is not lacking, but he who restrains his lips is wise. That's great, isn't it? In the matter of speaking, more is not better. Chapter 13, verse 3. He who guards his mouth preserves his life. But he who opens wide his lips shall have destruction. Chapter 17, verse 27, he who has knowledge spares his words, and a man of understanding is of calm spirit. Have you ever noticed when you get around people who are wise, and usually they have some years on them, and you get in a group, it's the young bucks that are doing all the talking, and it's the older guys who are doing all the listening, but when they finally say something, it's worth more than everything that's been said up to that point. Don't you believe it's good for us to all be on our way toward that place? I mean, we've had enough experience of blurting it all out only to feel foolish that we did and wish later we'd have kept our mouth shut. And then we get in the presence of somebody who has knowledge and he spares his words. He's got a calm spirit, restrained lips. Here's another one, and this is my favorite one. Chapter 17, verse 28. Even a fool is counted wise when he holds his peace. When he shuts his lips, he is considered perceptive. You might think, well, I'm not wise. Well, let me give you a leg up on this whole thing. Just keep quiet and people might not know. So sometimes more is not better. Sometimes less is better. And as we get older, don't we start to measure our words more? I remember going to meetings and committee meetings when I was a young pastor, and I thought I had answers to questions nobody was even asking. And the longer I've been in the ministry, the more I realize how difficult the questions are and how very few really simple answers there are and how unqualified I am as a human being to give very many of them. My friends, I only have authority when it comes to answers. When I stand up here and hold this book in my hands and teach what it says. Otherwise, I have no wisdom of my own that is worthy of being shared from Sunday to Sunday. I would be such a foolish man to do that. But I can be confident in the Word of God because it lives and abides forever, and God uses it to change lives. Here's another restraining verse. Chapter 18, verse 13 says, "He who answers a matter before he hears it, it is a shame and a folly to him." Now, let me just give you a little information here that will help you with that. How many of you, when you're in a conversation, do this? Maybe it's a little bit of a tense one. They're asking a question, and you're not really listening to them because you've heard just enough, and you're trying to think about what you're going to say. So they're asking a question. You got the first third of it. You've already formulated your answer. They take a right turn after the first third and go in a totally different direction. But you formulated an answer to the first third. They ask this question, you answer that question, and you never meet. Do you know what? That's exactly what happens in many marital difficulties. We don't listen to one another. And the Bible says, restrain yourself from talking until you hear the matter. Listen to it. Get all of it. Understand it. And if you don't understand it completely before you answer it, ask some qualifying questions. Let me see if I can rephrase for you what I think you said so that I can answer it correctly. Oh, how critical that is. The Bible is so full of wisdom when it comes to personal relationships. Chapter 26, verse 4 says, "Do not answer a fool according to his folly." Here's another place where you should restrain your lips, lest he be wise in his own eyes. That's interesting, isn't it? Somebody comes along and asks a stupid question. You say, are there such things? Well, we're not supposed to have stupid questions in church. And if my grandson was here, he would say that I just said a bad word because he's not allowed to say the word stupid, and I probably shouldn't be saying it either. He would say, "Poppy, that's a bad word." Ignorant questions, how's that? And sometimes you know that ignorant questions are being asked for the wrong reason, not with a sincere spirit. The Bible says, don't even answer such a question because you give credence to the person who has asked it. I want to tell you something. If you take the book of Proverbs and you study it with the idea of it helping you in your life at home and in the place where you work and in the relationships that you have, you will find so much practical truth. You can meditate on these proverbs from day to day and from week to week, and you can grow in your ability to relate to one another just by studying the wisdom of the Old Testament, the power of the tongue. I want to conclude by telling you where all of this starts and how we deal with it. I want you to look with me at Proverbs 18:4. "The words of a man's mouth are deep waters. The wellspring of wisdom is a flowing brook." In the New Testament, we read what this means. In Matthew chapter 12 and verse 34, we read that out of the abundance of a man's heart, his mouth speaks. Why do we say the things that we say? Are these things that we say from the chin up? No, these things that we say are from the heart up. And the words that come out of our mouths, sometimes surprising even us, are often the normal, natural reactions of what's going on in our heart. And if you get with a person who's under pressure and under stress, sooner or later, what's in that person's heart will bubble up through the mouth and the words will be heard. Does that mean that every time somebody says something that they shouldn't have said, that it's a major crime and a major sin and there's needing to be a major overhaul? No, but if there is a continual reflection of that kind of spirit from a person's heart. For instance, if a person is always wanting to talk about sordid things, sexual things outside of the boundaries of the beauty God has given to them, if every time you're with a person, and believe me, this can happen even among Christians and among Christian men, they always want to tell you a story that pushes to the edge of that which is legitimate, and it's just their constant problem. I want to tell you something. Out of the heart comes the words. When we speak, we reveal our hearts. The same thing is true on the other side. When you see a person who just is always speaking kind words and loving words and affirming words, it's because that person has a kind and loving and affirming heart. And therefore, if there's any one admonition that comes to us from the book of Proverbs, it is from the 4th chapter and verse 23, where we read these words, "Keep your heart with all diligence, for out of it spring the issues of life." I don't want you to go away from here saying, well, I got to go home and make all this list of things I'm not supposed to say and things I'm not supposed to do, things I am supposed to say and things I am supposed to do. That's not really the issue. The issue is to guard your heart, to feed your heart with God's word, to give your heart every chance to be godly and righteous by bringing to it the witness and testimony of others. I know it might surprise you to know that during the year, I subscribe to pastors that I really respect all over the country. I listen to them all the time in my car, when I'm going up to work out every day and on the way home sometimes. And I'm always trying to feed my heart. My friends, your heart won't be fed the right stuff normally and naturally without you taking a proactive approach to it. So guard your heart, because out of your heart are the issues of life, and what's in your heart will ultimately spring out of your mouth and the things that you say. Amen? So guard your heart. And let me say to you that if your heart is not the home of the wonderful Lord Jesus, you may have periodic moments of goodness, but your heart cannot be the source of strength for your lips until Christ is at home there. The historians have told us that your heart is an empty place without God. And until God is at home in your heart, until Jesus Christ is on the throne of your life, you cannot have the kind of heart that will produce the righteous kinds of talk that we've been discussing. It all begins with who's in your heart, who's on the throne of your heart. And Christians, you can have Jesus Christ in your life, but if he's not seated on the throne of your heart, you can have just as wicked a mouth as the next person. The critical issue is, where is Christ in your life? You know, Bill Bright used to draw the little picture of the chair in the middle and said, you know, you can have Christ out here at the circumference of your life, but if he's not seated on the throne, he is not in control. Let me ask you this question. Is Jesus Christ in your heart? Have you made him your Savior? Have you asked him to come into your heart, and have you received him as your Savior? And if you're a Christian, is Jesus Christ in control of your life? Or have you pushed him out to the circumference and therefore you have this mixed fountain coming from your mouth of wickedness and godliness? And how can any two things coexist like that? So the writer of Proverbs has given us the key. And that key is to keep our heart with all diligence, for out of it are the issues of life. Now the book of Proverbs is visual, so I want you to be visual. And I want you to view your life as it were your heart. And I want you to look into your heart and ask yourself today, is Christ in my heart? Have I invited him in? And if he is in, have I given him control of my heart?
2: Amen. The old adage is you can have the Holy Spirit as resident or you can have the Holy Spirit as president. I hope you've invited Jesus Christ into your life. If you haven't done that, do that now. It doesn't take being in church for this to happen. You just have to ask Jesus Christ to come and forgive your sin and give you the gift of eternal life, which he's promised to all who will come to him and ask for it. He will do it. It's an instantaneous thing. You pass from death to life in a moment when you accept Jesus Christ and then make him Lord of your life, not just your Savior, but your Lord. Put him on the throne of your heart and let him help you live your life with purpose. That's one of the main objectives of Turning Point. We don't ever like to move too far away from that. We thank you for the privilege we have of sharing this redemptive message every day around the world and here in the United States. God bless you and have a great day. We'll see you tomorrow.
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1: 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Thank you so much.
2: 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Uplifting life songs.
3: Things are getting real. 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
1: 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Sometimes when you just hear the testimony, just to hear the music, how rejuvenated it is and refreshing, you know, it's just amazing.

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1: This is Teresa. Thank you for always giving me a touch of God's love. I love y'all, and I love live songs, and I couldn't listen to any other radio. Y'all are in my heart. Thank you so much.
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1: It was like you were speaking to me again. Thank Life Songs for always encouraging me and being there. And y'all are wonderful in a lost world, and I cannot wait till Jesus comes back so it'll all be right.

0: 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God is good all the time.
1: 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On Uplifting Life Songs.
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1: 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But it's very possible to, in the context of this culture, be in a relationship with people who we don't agree with. We do that in every aspect of life. That's going to be the case we do with our adult children at times too.
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2: 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I love Live Songs. 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

My name is Heather. First time I ever found Live Songs, I think I was living in Thibodaux. I remember just like turning on the radio, trying to find something. And y'all actually gave me a challenge for like a month, listen to nothing but Christian music. And it would make your like driving better. I had a little bit of road rage. So I did it. And I've been listening to Live Songs ever since.

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You belong here. Uplifting life songs.

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2: 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And we're like, yeah, of course. 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

0: On the night you're falling all to pieces, you can bring your lonely heart to Jesus. 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
2: 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I love life songs. 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

thank you, Lord, for all of the things you said. And especially thankful Life Songs, because there's always that song that comes on when I need it. I love Life Songs. I love y'all. And I love testifying for Jesus.

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1: This is Rebecca. Thank y'all for always being a blessing. It's really good that God uses y'all in so many different ways. So thank you so much.

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1: Ron decided to go on a week trip. 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And they vacationed together.
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1: Kind of toward the end, the son, you know, said, "Dad, this has been the greatest time I've ever had with you, and it's been so good. 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
1: This is Jamie. 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I moved right outside of Lafayette. It's been, I just can't give y'all up.

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1: 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I'm Mark Merrill with today's Family Minute. 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First, communicate gently. 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So I've learned to pull back and talk in a more gentle tone. 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
1: 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I am literally a living, breathing, walking testimony, and my story has just begun. All we listen to is life songs. Everywhere we go, it's life songs, life songs. 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

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I listen to y'all in the car and on the way to class. It's very uplifting and positive, and I'm so grateful to have a station that spreads the message of Jesus every day.

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1: I'm Rachel Purcell, and this is the story behind Keep Going. 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
2: 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And I love Life Songs. 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

Fleur de Lis or Magnolias, we're flying a God is good all the time flag. You belong here. Uplifting life songs.

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1: I will. Wow, Lord, you suffered this same pain on the cross.
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1: 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And I am so pleased that God would do that for me.
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2: 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Thank Life Songs for always encouraging me and being there. And y'all are wonderful in a lost world. 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
2: 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I love Live Songs. 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I couldn't go without it.

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0: days.
1: My name is Heather. First time I ever found Live Songs, I think I was living in Thibodaux. I remember just like turning on the radio, trying to find something. And y'all actually gave me a challenge for like a month, listening to nothing but Christian music. And it would make your like driving better. I had a little bit of road rage. So I did it. And I've been listening to Live Songs ever since.

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1: 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Uplifting life songs.

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1: 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Did it work? Did the robots listen?
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1: 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I work over here at Knowledge Sports in Hammond. 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I kid you not. The customers come in, and they're like, I can't believe y'all are playing Christian music in the store. And we're like, yeah, of course. So many people, it's just so uplifting. They listen to it all day. We don't even turn the radio off. It stays on 24 hours a day, 7 days a week, all the time.

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thank you for all of the things you said. And especially thanks to Life Songs, because there's always that song that comes on when I need it. I love Life Songs. I love y'all. And I love Testifying for Jesus.

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0: Pretty much any time I get to listen to Ren Collective, it just makes me happy. But their new song, Evergreen, is just a real joyful celebration of how good God is, even when we're going through difficult seasons in life, as the members of Ren Collective have been through in recent years. So pray for them when you think of them, but also embrace the joy that they share in that beautiful song. Hey, good morning. I'm Josh. 21 minutes after 5 o'clock. It's 77 degrees outside. It's not exactly cool, but it is like 5 degrees cooler this morning than it was yesterday at this time. Maybe a scooch less humid? Maybe? Not really.
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2: You're listening to a word of encouragement from Pastor Paris Bailey with Victory Church right here in Metairie. We pray in these next few moments that God's word will meet you right where you're at. Your faith will grow and your spirit will be renewed.
3: What a great story in John 6:21 when Jesus stills the storm. It was a tempest. They didn't expect it. They knew the Sea of Galilee. They were fishermen, for Pete's sake. They rowed and they rowed and they rowed. Have you ever just done that? Rowing and getting nowhere. Human effort. Trying to get to the other side, but yet going nowhere. But they did something amazing. They asked Jesus. They allowed Jesus to step on their boat. Wow. Jesus, come into our lives. I'm done with all this rowing.
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Good morning. God is good all the time. I'm Josh. Thanks for starting your Tuesday uplifted here on Life Songs. Let's dig into God's Word together. Ephesians chapter 2, verse 8 is the Life Songs uplifting word. We posted this on social media so you can share it with everybody. It says, God saved you by His grace when you believed. And you can't take credit for this. It is a gift from God.

0: Brother Josh. 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
1: 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In Jesus' name we pray. Amen. 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

0: Good morning. Happy Tuesday on the Life Songs Morning Show. Hey, I'm Josh. Let's take a look at our Life Songs weather forecast. Warm and humid today, though a little less warm and humid than we were yesterday. Afternoon highs will top out around 90 today, which is a gift. We do have a 40% chance for scattered thunderstorms this afternoon. Rain chances at 30% tomorrow and then 50% for the rest of the week after that. But we'll stay in the lower 90s. Have we past the point of getting cooler? I certainly hope so. The National Hurricane Center is watching a couple of invest systems that could get the name Dolly, but neither will impact North America. As we approach the Katrina-versary, having a quiet Gulf and a quiet Atlantic is another gift.
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1: Good morning. Happy Tuesday on the Life Songs Morning Show. Hey, I'm Josh. Some strong thunderstorms and even stronger winds caused havoc yesterday afternoon. An 18-wheeler was literally blown over on the Bonnie Carey Spillway, blocking traffic for hours. Now, it's since been cleared. While we aren't expecting storms quite as widespread as yesterday, each afternoon for the rest of the week could produce some isolated heavy storms. So keep your umbrella and rain boots around. Thankfully, as the next Katrinaversary approaches in a few days, we have no tropical weather to worry about in the Gulf. Crime rates are still at a generational low in New Orleans, and perhaps a part of that good news is the presence of the Louisiana National Guard, helping the NOPD patrol downtown. But now the NOPD will need to handle business on their own because the 8-month deployment of the National Guard ends on Monday, August 31st. Both the mayor and police superintendent have publicly thanked the Guard for their support. And good news, they plan to be back to help for Mardi Gras, because of course they want to be back for Mardi Gras. Today is the 25th of August, which means we are exactly 4 months away from Christmas, 3 months away from Thanksgiving, but there's no more waiting for the Starbucks Pumpkin Spice Latte. The PSL, along with a full line of pumpkin and fall beverages, hit the coffee chain today. So throw on your coziest flannel, cute boots, and big ol' hat. PSL season is here. Thankfully, there's also a full line of ice beverages as well, because it's still August in Southeast Louisiana. And I think I'd rather a pumpkin spice snowball than a latte. That's what's trending on Uplifting Life Songs.

0: Just got the cutest text message from Miss Cheryl, who's got her fall t-shirt on and like just full on autumn girly mode because it's the pumpkin spice latte release day. I love it, Miss Cheryl. That's great. It is a couple minutes till 6 o'clock on the Life Songs Morning Show. Hey, I'm Josh. It is steamy outside, but not quite as warm as we were yesterday. We were at 77 degrees instead of 82. So that's nice. Maybe a little less humid. That's also nice. But rain chance is still pretty high this afternoon. Not expecting thunderstorms like yesterday, but could see an isolated storm this afternoon. So keep an umbrella handy. If you would, pray with me as we start this day together, launching into a terrific Tuesday. God, thank you for waking us up today and giving us all that we need. Thank you for providing food for us, a place to lay our head, clothes to wear. Thank you for the blessings on blessings on blessings on top of that. You have given us so much. God, help us to be truly grateful, to recognize the gift, all of it, this life. We don't deserve it. It was something that you wrote out for us. You had planned for us because you love us. Help us to fully accept that love, to be so overwhelmed with that love that it pours out of us onto everyone around us. In Jesus' name we pray. Amen.
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2: You got soul this morning? 3 minutes after 6 o'clock on the Life Songs Morning Show. 77 degrees outside. Gonna be a warm day, highs around 90, but not crazy hot. 40% chance for afternoon scattered showers this afternoon, so keep an umbrella handy. It is Tuesday, August 25th. We are exactly 4 months away from Christmas today. And I didn't realize how much I needed it to be that close. 3 months away from Thanksgiving, which is the 26th of November. So, it's all coming. It means Share-a-thon's got to come at some point, though. It's August 25th. If it's your birthday, a wonderful happy birthday to you. It's also Be Kind to Humankind Week, so all week, be mindful of your kindness. There's a difference in being nice and being kind. I always tell this to my kids. Being nice is surface. Being nice is the bare minimum of polite. Being kind is genuine. That comes from the heart. That sees the person that you are being kind to. Choose to be kind. And choose to sing some awesome songs of praise and worship this morning on Uplifting Life Songs. Coming up, Brandon Lake and Nick Jonas, and this is Leanna Crawford, Still Waters.

0: thank you for your daily prayers. They start me off in a great way. You are a great prayer warrior, and you start my day. You know, I can put it in my own head. So thank you, thank you, thank you. Eternally thank you for those daily prayers. You really get me going in the day.
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0: Hi, I'm Kaylee from Gentilly. 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
1: Tallis Winner D'Souza is excited to start college this fall. He'll be majoring in political science with a minor in human rights as he pursues a pre-law track at Yale University. Not bad for a shift manager at Wendy's. Tallis is originally from Brazil. His family moved to the United States in 2016, and he's been working at a Cape Cod Wendy's since high school. He's a natural-born leader and hard worker, but his family does not come from money. He planned to work construction after high school, despite having incredible grades and big dreams. His boss, who owns several Wendy's franchises across Massachusetts, made Tallis a deal. If he'll continue managing one of his restaurants, he'd make sure college was paid for. Well, Tallis blew through 3 years of community college and is now moving on to bigger and better at Yale for grad school. Sometimes you just need someone to believe in you and to bankroll all those dreams. That's today's good news on Uplifting Life Songs.

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2: 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I was actually thinking you're sounding particularly laid back and pretty chipper this morning. 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
1: 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I'm Josh. 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The title is Fear Is Not My Future, which is the title of Becky's new devotional that you can check out at fearisnotmyfuture.com. Becky was a missionary in Haiti. She's a mom. She's a wife. She's an incredible light. She's also soon going to be headed to meet with Jesus. She has terminal cancer, and she shares her story in a beautiful way.
2: God's grace in my life, and of course I want to write my story. We all like to be in control of these things, but what I would consider God's grace in my life would be to allow me to just serve faithfully till the last moment. And that is part of this whole idea that fear is not my future.
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0: before long, we'd be reaching for the next thing. 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

Good morning. God is good all the time. I'm Josh. Thanks for starting your Tuesday uplifted here on Life Songs. Let's dig into God's Word together. Ephesians chapter 2, verse 8 is the Life Songs uplifting word. We posted this on social media so you can share it with everybody. It says, God saved you by His grace when you believed. And you can't take credit for this. It is a gift from God.

0: 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Uplifting life songs.
1: This is Rebecca. Thank y'all for always being a blessing. It's really good that God uses y'all in so many different ways. So thank you so much.

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1: 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Melanie asked us to pray for the Crusaders to have a smooth start to this school year and that God's peace would be with all the students, staff, and families. 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In Jesus' name we pray. Amen. 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

0: Good morning. This is Debbie. I love hearing you every morning, so thank you for just being who you are.
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0: Good morning. Happy Tuesday on the Life Songs Morning Show. Hey, I'm Josh. Let's take a look at our Life Songs weather forecast. Warm and humid today, though a little less warm and humid than we were yesterday. Afternoon highs will top out around 90 today, which is a gift. We do have a 40% chance for scattered thunderstorms this afternoon. Rain chances at 30% tomorrow and then 50% for the rest of the week after that. But we'll stay in the lower 90s. Have we past the point of getting cooler? I certainly hope so. The National Hurricane Center is watching a couple of invest systems that could get the name Dolly, but neither will impact North America. As we approach the Katrina-versary, having a quiet Gulf and a quiet Atlantic is another gift.
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2: 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The ones where your brain feels like a bunch of open tabs on a computer screen that never gets closed. There is always a task to be completed, a decision to make, or a need that requires attention. As a spouse, parent, leader, etc., it can be easy to fall into the trap of self-sufficiency, feeling as though it is your job to fix everything and be the glue that holds it all together. This perfectionism destroys peace until we realize we are not the source. God is. 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Isaiah 40 recalls the truth that God never grows tired and is the source of strength for the weary. 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
1: Good morning. Happy Tuesday on the Life Songs Morning Show. Hey, I'm Josh. Some strong thunderstorms and even stronger winds caused havoc yesterday afternoon. An 18-wheeler was literally blown over on the Bonnie Carey Spillway, blocking traffic for hours. Now, it's since been cleared. While we aren't expecting storms quite as widespread as yesterday, each afternoon for the rest of the week could produce some isolated heavy storms. So keep your umbrella and rain boots around. Thankfully, as the next Katrina-versary approaches in a few days, we have no tropical weather to worry about in the Gulf. Crime rates are still at a generational low in New Orleans, and perhaps a part of that good news is the presence of the Louisiana National Guard, helping the NOPD patrol downtown. But now the NOPD will need to handle business on their own because the 8-month deployment of the National Guard ends on Monday, August 31st. Both the mayor and police superintendent have publicly thanked the Guard for their support. And good news, they plan to be back to help for Mardi Gras, because of course they want to be back for Mardi Gras. Today is the 25th of August, which means we are exactly 4 months away from Christmas, 3 months away from Thanksgiving, but there's no more waiting for the Starbucks Pumpkin Spice Latte. The PSL, along with a full line of pumpkin and fall beverages, hit the coffee chain today. So throw on your coziest flannel, cute boots, and big ol' hat. PSL season is here. Thankfully, there's also a full line of ice beverages as well, because it's still August in Southeast Louisiana. And I think I'd rather a pumpkin spice snowball than a latte. That's what's trending on Uplifting Life Songs.

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5: 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One, two, three.
6: Good morning, my friends. It is 4 minutes after seven. 76 degrees outside as the sun comes up. It's almost cool. Almost. Still a bit humid, and we will get up to around 90 this afternoon, but that's less than it was yesterday. Rain chance is about 40% this afternoon, less thunderstorms than yesterday, but still some likely. And temperatures stay in the low 90s the rest of the week. I think we might have, like, I'm getting ahead of myself because September always comes back and surprises us, but I'm hopeful that we have peaked with the summer heat. After all, they did release the pumpkin spice latte today, which is, I think, started becoming very popular with Starbucks, but has since expanded to basically any coffee shop you go to. They're going to have some autumn flavored coffee that will be awesome. Like, I'm putting pumpkin spice creamer in my Sorrenti coffee, and it's awesome. It is it's gonna be a good Tuesday, August 25th. If today's your birthday, a wonderful happy birthday to you. If you had a fight with your significant other, gotta forgive. Not only because Jesus commands it, but because it's kiss and makeup day. Which I find, having been married for over 20 years, is the best way to make up. To make out. Can I say that on Life Songs? No? Sorry.

come on, Rachel Purcell. That was Keep Going on Uplifting Life Songs. About 12 minutes after 7 on the Life Songs morning show. Hope you're having a great start to this terrific Tuesday. I like to take stock and give thanks to the things going on, especially when things are hard. You just have to really focus on Jesus. And I realize, having looked at today's good news story, I've been blessed with many opportunities that I did not earn. Like, they were God orchestrated through generous people that allowed me to experience things and see the world and experience creation in special ways. And I am forever grateful to those people and especially to God for putting me in their hearts. I think if you examine your life, you'll find many places where God provided in unusual God ways, just like he did for a brilliant young college student from Massachusetts via Brazil. The story of Thales Winter de Souza is coming up, and he'll have you thanking God for the generous people in your life. It won't spark envy. It'll just remind us that God takes great care of all of us. That's coming up in a few minutes. Here's Zach Williams, Jesus Loves.

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1: 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And I'm just going to ring Josh and say hello. Good morning, it's a beautiful day. Good morning, sunshine.
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0: Hi, I'm Kaylee from Gentilly. I could use a little encouragement, Life Songs fam, so tell me something good.
1: Tallis Winner D'Souza is excited to start college this fall. He'll be majoring in political science with a minor in human rights as he pursues a pre-law track at Yale University. Not bad for a shift manager at Wendy's. Tallis is originally from Brazil. His family moved to the United States in 2016, and he's been working at a Cape Cod Wendy's since high school. He's a natural-born leader and hard worker, but his family does not come from money. He planned to work construction after high school, despite having incredible grades and big dreams. His boss, who owns several Wendy's franchises across Massachusetts, made Tallis a deal. If he'll continue managing one of his restaurants, he'd make sure college was paid for. Well, Tallis blew through 3 years of community college and is now moving on to bigger and better at Yale for grad school. Sometimes you just need someone to believe in you and to bankroll all those dreams. That's today's good news on Uplifting Life Songs.
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westbound at the 610 split. That has been moved out of the lane, but we've got a little congestion backed up to Reed coming in from New Orleans East this morning. It's a lovely start to the day. 76 degrees. The sun is up. Is that a breeze? Not particularly, but it's not as hot as it was yesterday. That's good. Today's Life Song's uplifting word gives me so much relief, and I think it will for you too. Ephesians chapter 2, verse 8 is the uplifting word. We posted it up on social media so you can share it with everyone. It says, God saved you by his grace when you believed. And you can't take credit for this. It is a gift from God. God's grace is enough. He's done all the work. He loves us so much, forgives us so much, is so patient with us. And I'm glad, because I don't know about you, but I'm pretty messed up. I don't have it all together. I make mistakes all the time. But thankfully, his grace is enough.

0: That was Matthew West with Good on Uplifting Life Songs. Good morning to you. 34 minutes after 7 o'clock. It is the release of the PSL today, the Pumpkin Spice Latte, which means it's officially fall. It's not really fall. It's August 25th, but we can dream, right? Our friend Cody at Sorrenti Coffee Company, he is going to hate that I'm saying this because he spent so much time crafting our amazing Life Songs blend coffee with us. He knows coffee. Like, he wants it balanced. He wants you to be able to enjoy it without any help. But some of us don't love black coffee. Like, it's a little too strong for us. So, sorry, Cody. I'm putting pumpkin spice creamer in my Life Songs blend coffee this morning, and it's glorious. Oh, you can catch my pumpkin spice picture up on Instagram and Facebook this morning. I think I need to go buy a puffy vest. Like, it looks good.
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3: Hello, everyone. Welcome to the broadcast today. Thank you for being with us. This week, we're studying covenant being renewed. Every day, we are stepping up to the plate. We are aligning our hearts with the kingdom of God, and then we're following the leadings of the Holy Spirit. Now, I believe that the life of God, the life of the Spirit, is to reveal the connection between my worship and the blessings of the Lord. My worship is really becoming one with God. The more that I walk with God, I covenant with God, then I walk out the blessings of God. You know, sometimes we're looking for the blessings of God without the worship of God. And so what we're enabling ourselves to do by establishing the Word of God as our foundation is that we can now walk in assurance, confidence, by faith that the Word of God is true, because I have all of these experiences in life that prove that God's ways are the best ways. So God and His Word is always to be remembered first. First of all, the Word of God has to be the foundational stone to everything that we think on, we work on, or we work from. Everything that we establish is coming from the revelation that God gives to the heart of man. And then by doing so, we make visible the works of God in our life, because it becomes the central portion of our identity. It's who we are in Christ Jesus. So the Word instructs us, number one, in Deuteronomy 27, to set up large stones so that we can make rock solid decisions. How's that? We're going to use that. We're going to make good decisions because choices actually matter. Therefore, we're building permanent monuments of remembrance of His faithfulness throughout our life. This is what we call your testimony. It is the permanent fixtures of God's faithfulness. So the Lord tells the people that He is bringing them into the promised land that He has promised to their ancestors, which is a land that flows with milk and honey. But He says, I've also promised it to you. So when He makes a promise, it's for mankind. And so others could have entered into it, but now it's my job likewise to take the land. And He says, and when you're in this land, write all of these words of these teachings on stones, everlasting monuments, and then when you cross the river, you set them up on Mount Ebal. All right, you do that because that's the place where God confronted you with the seriousness of covenant choices. This is the mount. It's the kingdom of God where you make a decision. I will give you my life. I will follow your ways. It's like making covenant with your spouse. You're covenant your life to someone else. You're connecting yourself forever. And then He says you cover it with plaster, and then you write all these commands, giving you the opportunity to remember what I've spoken to you. So remember, in the Word, your identity is found. Our identity is found in Christ Jesus, who is the Word of God. So keep the Word always first in your life. Look at the Word, read the Word, study the Word, listen to the Word, and then build a legacy, a kingdom legacy within your own time frame, but also for generations to come. Come on, it's about leaving something better for those that are coming than what you had when you started your race. God bless.
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0: See, Tasha Layton knows the secret that my worship pastor at my church knows. If you can sneak in a refrain of I Surrender All into your song, things about to go off for sure. Hey, good morning. I'm Josh. It's 8:15 on the Life Songs Morning Show. And as you cruise through those school zones this morning, you have to slow down. You have to put your phone down. There's some places where you really have to slow down. Like we got a couple accidents on the West Bank. Off ramp is blocked on the West Bank Expressway at MacArthur Avenue. So watch out for that. Slow on 610, slow on I-10, normal congestion. Take advantage of the time and talk with Jesus. I mean, if you're going to start this day, you got to start in conversation with our King, right? And while you're talking, while you're praying, while you're lifting up your needs and praying for the people that God lays on your heart, if you would, add this to the list. Calvary Christian School in Slidell is today's Life Songs Prayer School of the Day. Thank you, Melanie, for nominating the Crusaders at lifesongs.com. 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But all day, we're praying for these Crusaders in Slidell, Calvary Christian School. 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

0: It's John Reddick with No Fear on Uplifting Life Songs. Good morning to you. Having a good start to the day. Let's take a look at our Life Songs weather forecast. 11 minutes till 8 o'clock. Hot and humid today. It's 78 degrees now. And we're about 5 degrees cooler this morning than we were this time yesterday. Was that rain a cold front yesterday? Kind of. But cold is a relative term here. Our highs will be around 90 this afternoon. Low to mid 90s tomorrow. Low 90s the rest of the week, and a good chance for some afternoon showers and thunderstorms, but they'll be isolated, not quite as widespread as we saw yesterday. All in all, not bad. Watching a couple places out in the tropics, two invest systems being monitored by the National Hurricane Center, one of which likely to become Tropical Storm Dolly at some point today, but neither are going to impact North America. Quick check on traffic over on the West Bank Expressway. The two right lanes of US 90B eastbound are blocked at MacArthur Avenue because of a crash. Congestion is backed up to Ames. So give yourself a little extra time on the West Bank.
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1: Good morning. Happy Tuesday on the Life Songs Morning Show. Hey, I'm Josh. Some strong thunderstorms and even stronger winds caused havoc yesterday afternoon. An 18-wheeler was literally blown over on the Bonnie Carey Spillway, blocking traffic for hours. Now, it's since been cleared. While we aren't expecting storms quite as widespread as yesterday, each afternoon for the rest of the week could produce some isolated heavy storms. So keep your umbrella and rain boots around. Thankfully, as the next Katrina-versary approaches in a few days, we have no tropical weather to worry about in the Gulf. Crime rates are still at a generational low in New Orleans, and perhaps a part of that good news is the presence of the Louisiana National Guard, helping the NOPD patrol downtown. But now the NOPD will need to handle business on their own because the 8-month deployment of the National Guard ends on Monday, August 31st. Both the mayor and police superintendent have publicly thanked the Guard for their support. And good news, they plan to be back to help for Mardi Gras, because of course they wouldn't be back for Mardi Gras. Today is the 25th of August, which means we are exactly 4 months away from Christmas, 3 months away from Thanksgiving, but there's no more waiting for the Starbucks Pumpkin Spice Latte. The PSL, along with a full line of pumpkin and fall beverages, hit the coffee chain today. So throw on your coziest flannel, cute boots, and big ol' hat. PSL season is here. Thankfully, there's also a full line of ice beverages as well, because it's still August in Southeast Louisiana. And I think I'd rather a pumpkin spice snowball than a latte. That's what's trending on Uplifting Life Songs.

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K208FW Houma. K236BU Hammond. And

That was Jeremy McDonald with Ain't No Way on Uplifting Life Songs. Good morning. Hey, I'm Josh. Heads up on some traffic to be aware of this morning on the West Bank. We've got an accident in Marrero on the eastbound West Bank Expressway. It's about a 35-minute backup on the elevated West Bank Expressway approaching MacArthur. So the alternate route would be stay on the ground level and then get on the elevated lanes at Manhattan, and you can get around that mess. Hot and humid this morning, 80 degrees and sunny, and going to be a good day. Happy Tuesday to you. Coming up on the Life Songs Genius Club, did you know the value of gold has gone up 140% in just the last 5 years? I really hope my 401b has some gold mixed in with my retirement portfolio. I don't even know how to check if that's the thing. Just hoping that it's there. But things get golden coming up on the Life Songs Genius Club. 6 minutes from now, prove you wear the smarty pants in this family and win glory.

Mercy Me on our way on Uplifting Life Songs. Sam Wesley, who is Martin Millard's son, sings on that song with his dad, which is really cool. And he'll be singing with his dad in concert. Sam Wesley and Tim Timmons and Mercy Me and Jeremy Camp all in one amazing concert that is coming up this October in Baton Rouge. And all the details about that concert and several other big ones are up at lifesongs.com. So check it out. But right now, I want you to use your phone for a different reason. I want you to call and join the Life Songs Genius Club. I'm going to give you a question, the answer to which Abby gave out yesterday afternoon. So that's the trick with the Genius Club. Like this afternoon, 5:10, she's going to give out the answer for tomorrow's question, so you can come prepared to win. Today's question, some deductive reasoning might help you out. American history definitely will help you out. Here is your question. In which state did the gold rush begin in 1848? Really blew up the following year, hence the name of the football team. But in which state did the gold rush begin in 1848? Gold has been appreciating in value for a long time now. If you have the answer, call 855-816-8581. That's the Life Songs call line. Save it in your phone for future use as well. But if you join the Life Songs Genius Club this morning, I'll send you the exclusive Genius Club ink pen along with a certificate declaring your genius status. You'll have bragging rights. You'll know that you are, in fact, a genius. Call 855-816-8581 to answer this question. In which state did the gold rush begin in 1848? 855-816-8581. Lord, I-

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1: My name is Carla. You've got the glory. I listen to you all in the morning. You're so uplifted. I love listening to Life Songs.

0: Brandon Lake with Gratitude. I'm so grateful you started your morning here on Uplifting Life Songs. It's time to join the Life Songs Genius Club. We got Mia on the phone from the North Shore up in Madisonville this morning. Mia, I know you're feeling like a genius. Here's the Life Songs Genius Club question for you. In which state did the gold rush begin in 1848?
1: California?
0: Yeah, but it's California.
2: California!
0: Well done, you're a genius.
1: Thank you.
0: Do you have a hoard of gold somewhere? Because that would be really good right now.
1: Oh, no, sir. I wish I did.
0: Me too.
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Little throwback for you, Britt Nicole with Gold. Get it? Because it was about the gold rush on the Genius Club. Shout out to Mia for winning today. 1848 before 49. You know, the 49ers, San Francisco. That was when the gold rush really picked up in California. So there we go. Learn something new today. Thank you so much for starting your day uplifted on Life Songs. Do have some heavy traffic on the West Bank Expressway, particularly in Marrero, backed up to West Wego at this point. Stay on the lower level of the expressway until Manhattan. If you get on at Manhattan, things are much better. But because of an accident, things are really backed up on the eastbound West Bank Expressway. A lot of cardinal directions in that sentence. I apologize. We've been sharing love notes to New Orleans for the last several weeks. We'll continue to, as we want to give thanks to God for the blessings, the beauty, the things that inspire us, the things that make home great. And New Orleans is not just, you know, Orleans Parish. I'm talking your neighborhood. You live in Gentilly? Write a love note to Gentilly. Live in Madisonville? Write a love note to Madisonville and share it on lifesongs.com. Tomorrow we've got a love note that is written in the form of a poem. My buddy Bill wrote a beautiful poem. Can't wait to share it with you tomorrow. And if you've got a poem to write, do it at lifesongs.com. Just click on love notes to New Orleans. Oh.

0: It's Toby Mac with Lord It Feels Good on Uplifting Life Songs. And that first sip of that pumpkin spice latte probably going to feel pretty good. I hope that you get to enjoy that today. It is out in stores again. Ephesians 2 verse 8 is today's Life Songs uplifting word. It says, God saved you by his grace when you believed, and you can't take credit for this. It is a gift from God. Realize how much we need God. Now, there is not a path to restoration with our Creator that isn't written, authored, planned out, mapped out, and provided for by him. Like, it's not us, it is him. And I'm so grateful that his grace is enough, because I don't know about you, but I need it every single day.
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2: This is Face to Face Celebration Church. I'm Dennis Watts, and I have as my guest this week Chad Richardson, who's the pastor of the Celebration Church Mandeville Covington Congregation. And this week, we're talking about how Jesus can change people's lives. I'm here this week with Pastor Chad Richardson, who's the pastor of the Celebration Church Mandeville Covington Congregation. We're actually talking about getting unstuck in our lives, about allowing Jesus to transform our lives, or allowing us to help others to experience the transforming power of Jesus in their lives. We're basing our talk this week on the story of Matthew chapter 9, of four friends bringing their paralyzed friend to Jesus on a mat, coming up on the roof, letting him down through the roof, and then the Bible says that Jesus healed that man and transformed his life. Now, one of the things I noticed about this whole story, this incredible story, is that if we're going to, we all should have people in our lives, Pastor Chad, that we want to see get unstuck, right?
3: That's correct.
2: People who are stuck physically, spiritually, emotionally, some kind of way in their lives. So what's one of the first things we got to do to help people get unstuck in their life?
3: We have to be able to care about hurting people. It does us no good to want people to have just a wishful imagination. We actually have to care about them.
2: Well, you do have to care about them. And obviously in our story, these four friends who brought their paralyzed friend to Jesus, they really did care about him. They could have said, hey, we're going to see Jesus. We'll tell you about it when we get back.
3: Yeah.
2: But they were so concerned. They were so concerned about his condition that they wanted him to experience the transforming power of Jesus. Now, give me some feedback. You've been a pastor for a long time. How long have you been a pastor?
3: 25 years.
2: 25 years. And I'm sure it's amazing to you how much some professing Christians care for people. It's probably also amazing to you how little some professing Christians care for people. Is that correct?
3: That's correct. I've seen it all over the map. Yep, I sure have.
2: Well, what is it that causes people to really care about others?
3: Well, you know, when people have gone through hurts themselves, you know, the Bible even talks about that we're able to give that compassion that we've been shown, we've received from God, we're able to give it to others. And the way the Lord has helped us, we can turn around and minister to others and help others in that way.
2: Now, what you're saying is that if we've experienced care and compassion from others, we want to extend care and compassion to others.
3: Absolutely.
2: As well. What are some ways we can do that?
3: Well, you know, some of the ways that we can do that is that we can help people by being listeners.
2: Right.
3: People need listening to more than anything. Some people just feel so lonely and don't think like anybody cares.
2: Right.
3: You know, sometimes people need physical help. They need somebody to come alongside and help them out when they're struggling and help them do things in life. Some people need some financial struggles. Just lift them up and encourage them that way.
2: Right. You know, one of the things that bothers me from time to time is when somebody tells somebody they've got a hurt or struggle or need or whatever, and somebody says, well, I'll pray for you.
3: Yeah. I've learned a long time ago that if somebody's telling me they need to pray for them, I'm going to stop and pray for them right there on the spot, no matter where I'm at.
2: Why? And by the way, we not only need to pray for people, we need to see what we can do to assist people, to help people, to demonstrate care and compassion to people, like the four friends of this paralyzed man did in Matthew chapter 19. Can you give us some verses, just some verses that remind us of how we ought to be caring for people around us in our lives?
3: Yeah, absolutely. You know, we think about what Jesus said in Luke chapter 6, verse 36. He said, you must be compassionate just as your Father is compassionate.
2: Right,
3: I mean, God is a compassionate God.
2: Right.
3: He shows it over. And Paul even says in Galatians 6 that whenever we have the opportunity, that we should do good to everyone.
2: Well, those are powerful scriptures from the Bible. And remind us that if we're going to see people's lives transformed, if we're going to see people get unstuck from the paralysis of their life, we're going to have to care about hurting people. Thank you for joining us today for Face to Face with Celebration Church. For a video version of this, check us out at celebrationchurch.org.
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1: 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In Jesus' name we pray. Amen. 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

0: It's Ellie Holcomb wherever I go. An uplifting life song, such a sweet song, a frolicking song. Like, it just makes me want to bounce around like a gummy bear here and there and everywhere. 11 minutes till 9 o'clock. It is 83 degrees. We'll be around 90 this afternoon with a 40% chance for scattered showers and storms. And that's kind of our forecast for the next couple days. 30% chance rain tomorrow, 40 to 50 on, what's the next day? Thursday? Yeah. And highs right around the lower 90s. Which is where we're supposed to be this time of year, August. No hurricanes, that's great. All in all, not too bad as we close out August.
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2: Good morning. Happy Tuesday on the Life Songs Morning Show. Hey, I'm Josh. Some strong thunderstorms and even stronger winds caused havoc yesterday afternoon. An 18-wheeler was literally blown over on the Bonnie Carey Spillway, blocking traffic for hours. Now, it's since been cleared. While we aren't expecting storms quite as widespread as yesterday, each afternoon for the rest of the week could produce some isolated heavy storms. So keep your umbrella and rain boots around. Thankfully, as the next Katrina-versary approaches in a few days, we have no tropical weather to worry about in the Gulf. Crime rates are still at a generational low in New Orleans, and perhaps a part of that good news is the presence of the Louisiana National Guard, helping the NOPD patrol downtown. But now the NOPD will need to handle business on their own because the 8-month deployment of the National Guard ends on Monday, August 31st. Both the mayor and police superintendent have publicly thanked the Guard for their support. And good news, they plan to be back to help for Mardi Gras, because of course they want to be back for Mardi Gras. Today is the 25th of August, which means we are exactly 4 months away from Christmas, 3 months away from Thanksgiving, but there's no more waiting for the Starbucks Pumpkin Spice Latte. The PSL, along with a full line of pumpkin and fall beverages, hit the coffee chain today. So throw on your coziest flannel, cute boots, and big ol' hat. PSL season is here. Thankfully, there's also a full line of ice beverages as well, because it's still August in Southeast Louisiana. And I think I'd rather a pumpkin spice snowball than a latte. That's what's trending on Uplifting Life Songs.

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And we're

0: Kaylee from Gentilly. I could use a little encouragement, Life Songs fam, so tell me something good.
1: Tallis Winner D'Souza is excited to start college this fall. He'll be majoring in political science with a minor in human rights as he pursues a pre-law track at Yale University. Not bad for a shift manager at Wendy's. Tallis is originally from Brazil. His family moved to the United States in 2016, and he's been working at a Cape Cod Wendy's since high school. He's a natural-born leader and hard worker, but his family does not come from money. He planned to work construction after high school, despite having incredible grades and big dreams. His boss, who owns several Wendy's franchises across Massachusetts, made Tallis a deal. If he'll continue managing one of his restaurants, he'd make sure college was paid for. Well, Tallis blew through 3 years of community college and is now moving on to bigger and better at Yale for grad school. Sometimes you just need someone to believe in you and to bankroll all those dreams. That's today's good news on Uplifting Life Songs.

0: On the night you're falling all to pieces, you can bring your lonely heart to Jesus. What if I told you that I believe it?
1: You belong here. 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

0: That was new from Cochran and Company, What Grace Can Do. What a beautiful song and a reminder of the power of God's incredible forgiveness, his patience and grace that he has with us. We see that lived out in so many ways and so many stories. And recently, Libby got to talk with author Becky Graves, who is facing a diagnosis of terminal cancer. She doesn't have much time left, but she's using the time she has to share the good news of Jesus.
1: God's grace in my life, and of course I want to write my story. We all like to be in control of these things, but what I would consider God's grace in my life would be to allow me to just serve faithfully till the last moment. And that is part of this whole idea that fear is not my future.
0: That was Becky Graves talking with Libby on the new blog and podcast, which is up on lifesongs.com, with her book, Fear is Not My Future. 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It's up at lifesongs.com.

That was We Are Messengers 1,000 times on Uplifting Life Songs. Good morning. What a great Tuesday. Good start to the day. Thanks for spending it here on Life Songs. It's going to be a great day filled with music and ministry. Hang with Abby this afternoon between 2 and 6. Let's take one last look at our weather forecast this morning. Hot and humid today with temperatures around 90 degrees, which is basically fall in southeast Louisiana. We have a 40% chance for scattered thunderstorms this afternoon and evening. And while the National Hurricane Center is watching a couple of invest systems, neither is coming to the Gulf. We're really expected to impact North America, which is good news. Have a great morning. Coming up in just a few minutes, we'll dive into our Midday Ministry podcast with The Alternative and Dr. Tony Evans.

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1: It's always related to God's people, and it's always related to God's kingdom. 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
2: This is the Alternative Broadcast, featuring the timeless biblical teachings from the archives of Dr. Tony Evans. Everyone, whether they know it or not, has a calling from God. And some of us know what our calling is, but aren't entirely happy with it. Today, Dr. Evans looks at the struggle between our selfishness and our submission, and reveals the rewards we can expect when we choose to follow the Lord's leading. Let's join him in the first chapter of the book of Jonah.
1: Now, Jonah's calling was to be a prophet. He is a prophet who speaks on behalf of God. When you are in your calling, it's a lot easier to hear God's voice because you're where you're supposed to be. So when God speaks, you're in the neighborhood of what God wants to say. You're in the vicinity to hear it. Well, his general calling as a prophet is clear, but he's now been given a specific task. Verse 2 says, it is to go to Nineveh to cry against it, for its wickedness has come up for me. Jonah doesn't like this calling, or at least the application of this calling to this particular situation, to go to Nineveh. The first thing I want to talk about relates to chapter 1, and that is the pain of obedience. Sometimes obedience can be downright painful. Go to Nineveh. Why does not Jonah want to go to Nineveh? I mean, this guy is lickety-split, get me out of here yesterday. I am not going to Nineveh. Now, there are two reasons he doesn't want to go to Nineveh. Nineveh was a very wicked place. We see that here in verse 2. One of the things the Ninevites liked to do was chop people's head off, drain their blood, dip a paintbrush in the blood, and paint graffiti on walls. Okay? So this was a very evil, evil was for fun. So it was a place you don't want to be. So he didn't want to do that. But God clearly told him to do it, but it was against what he wanted to do. Now, there's a second reason, which Jonah's going to point out in a few moments. He didn't want to go to Nineveh. One is if his preaching was a failure and he became a martyr. But the other one is he didn't want to go preach because he wanted them to be judged. He wanted them to be judged. Now, he had a pretty good reason. These were the enemies of Israel. And he knew that this nation was going to rise up against Israel. And of course, he's a Jew. He loves Israel. So he wants this nation destroyed. So he wants to protect self-interest, but he also wants destruction of his enemies. And this is an assignment, an application he does not prefer. Therefore, it says he rose up to flee to Tarshish. God said go, and he got up all right, but he went the opposite direction. He was told to go northeast to Nineveh. He went west to Tarshish. Now, let me tell you how bad this brother did not want to go to Nineveh.

0: It's a 550-mile trip from Israel to Nineveh. Tarshish is located 2,500 miles west. He was not only not going to go to Nineveh, he was going to go as far in the opposite direction of God's command as possible. And it tells us what he was thinking. Now, this isn't really a good idea. It's really bad to think this way. But just in case anybody's thinking this way, it says, he went to Tarshish from the presence of the Lord. Now, it's bad when a preacher forgets his own theology. But when you decide to run from God and arrive at the place that you are going to escape him, he'll be there to welcome you. All right? Just want you to know that. So he is in a state of rebellion. He pays his own way. But wouldn't you know it? Verse 4. And the Lord hurled a great wind on the sea, and there was a great storm on the sea, so that the ship was about to break up. Why couldn't the Bible just say it began to rain? No, it doesn't say that. It personalizes the storm. We call this a Jonah storm. It says God hurled a wind. Let me say something. When you're running from God and it gets windy, that's not luck. That's not chance. When circumstances start to go up and down and you are running from God, that's intentional. That's planned. That's a storm with your name on it. He runs from God. Now, here's the problem. The sailors became afraid because he's on this merchant ship. They're taking goods from Joppa and they're taking them to Tarshish. So they say, let's cast lots and see who's the cause of this. Notice the preacher isn't volunteering information here. The sinners have to track him down and they discover that he is the problem. He says to them in verse 12, okay, pick me up and throw me into the sea. Now, you got to be depressed, all right? This is the depressed preacher here. Kill me. I'd rather die than for you to find some land and get me back because I'm not going to no Nineveh. So they pray in verse 14. They say, oh, Lord, we earnestly pray. Oh, Lord, do not let us perish on account of this man's life. We don't want to go down with him. Do not put innocent blood on us, for thou, O Lord, has done as thou pleased. So they picked up Jonah, threw him into the sea, and the sea stopped its raging. Now you know how you know if you the problem. If when folk get rid of you, everything's okay, you the problem. It says they threw him in the water, and the water became calm. But notice verse 16. Then the men feared the Lord greatly and offered a sacrifice to the Lord and made vows, which is a nice way of saying all these sailors got saved. Verse 17 of chapter 1 introduces us to point 2. And the Lord appointed a great fish to swallow Jonah. And Jonah was in the stomach of the fish 3 days and three nights. Then you are introduced to the first word of chapter 2, verse 1. Then Jonah prayed to the Lord his God from the stomach of the fish. Now, this is not what you would call a prayer closet. Listen, a prayer closet is any place you're going to do real praying. All right? And sometimes it's in the midst of circumstances that are not very pleasant to be in. I called to the Lord out of my distress. He answered me. I cried from the depths of Sheol. You did hear my voice, for you cast me into the deep. He knew that being thrown overboard and thrown into the sea wasn't luck, chance, or mishap. He knew God was after him. Some of us will not change our direction until we get swallowed. And God didn't act until he remembered. Remember what? The Lord who called him. Do you know that some of your worst days are some of your greatest blessings? On the day when life is falling apart, it could be the day when God is loving you the most. Because because he loves him enough to track him. So I will pay my vow, which means keep my commitment. I told you when you call me, I go where you tell me to go. I'll do what you tell me to do. I'll preach where you tell me to preach. Verse 10 says, then the Lord commanded the fish. This fish is sure getting a lot of attention. Yeah. Told the fish, get him. Then tells the fish, get rid of him. Then it commanded the fish and it vomited Jonah up onto dry land. But look at chapter 3 now, verse 1. Now the word of the Lord came to Jonah the second time. Chapter 3, arise, verse 2 says, go to Nineveh, the great city, and proclaim to it the proclamation I'm going to tell you. Now here's the observation I want to make here in chapter 3. And that is, God didn't change his assignment. The word of the Lord came to him the second time. And guess what? It was the same word as the first time. You go on to Nineveh if you're going to fulfill what I want you to do. Now, Nineveh was an exceeding great city and 3 days' walk. And Jonah began to go through the city 1 day's walk, and he cried out, and here's what God told him to preach. Yet 40 days, and Nineveh will be overthrown. Now, that sounds like a brief message, and he probably said more than that, but it's a brief message with two parts. Nineveh is going to be judged, overthrown. But you got a 40-day window to fix it. When this message is preached, the people of Nineveh believed in God, verse 5. They called a fast, put on sackcloth from the greatest of them to the least of them. Sackcloth, this mourning clothes. They're sorry for their sins. When the word reached the king of Nineveh, he issues a proclamation in Nineveh by the decree of the king and his nobles. Do not let man, beast, herd, flock, taste a thing. Do not let them eat or drink. But both man and beast must be covered with sackcloth, and let men call on God earnestly that he may turn from his wicked way and violence which he has in his hand. Who knows, God may turn and relent and withdraw his burning anger so that we shall not perish. Now, brothers and sisters, I would like to assert to you, there is no place that I know of in the Bible or in contemporary history where one sermon brought this much response, where a whole city, huge city, Nineveh, repents. Verse 10 says, when God saw their deeds, fruits of repentance, the Bible calls it, they turned from their wicked way, then God relented concerning the calamity which he had declared he would bring on them, and he did not do it.
1: 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Don't go away.
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1: Before we get back to our message, I want to tell you about the perfect follow-up resource for our current series. It's Dr. Evans' Called for a Purpose devotional book, and it builds on what we've been learning about your one-of-a-kind, God-given calling. 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
0: The Bible declares God does not change. He is the same yesterday, today, and forever. He is changeless. That we call that the immutability of God. His inability to change. Yet we have in this verse, and God relented, changed, reversed what he had decided to do to them. How can a changeless God change? The answer? While God is changeless, God can adjust to the changes in man. See, the only reason he changed is because they changed. So that gave God something for his grace to respond to, something for his love and forgiveness to respond to. And therefore, God delights in responding to that when he is given something to respond to. And numbers of times in the Bible, you read where God changed his mind. But every time you read where he changed his mind, some other kind of change was occurring. And so these people go to God and God reverses the decision. Of course, it was true to the message too. In 40 days, Nineveh would be destroyed. So this is a great, powerful event, a great revival. And he did not do it. That leads to the final principle here, chapter 4. The purpose of obedience. Now, you would think the preacher would be pretty happy, wouldn't you? You ought to be happy. This is a good Sunday morning. You know, he opened the doors of the church and the whole city came down. That's pretty good Sunday morning, you know? But it greatly displeased Jonah and he became angry. Now, I'd have to fire this preacher. This preacher, you can't please this guy. He's mad. How are you going to be mad when God gives you a one-sentence sermon and changes the whole town? He prayed to the Lord, verse 2, please, Lord, was not this what I said while I was still in my own country when you called on me the first time? Therefore, in order to forestall this, because I knew you were going to be good to these sinners, I fled to Tarshish, for I knew that you are gracious and compassionate, slow to anger, abundant in loving kindness, and one who will change his mind concerning calamity. I knew you were going to do this. Every time I want you to blow them away, you come with this forgiving stuff. And I'm mad. How mad is he? Verse 3. Therefore, kill me. That's what he says in verse 3. I ain't never seen a preacher want to die this bad. Please take my life from me, for death is better than life. I'd rather be dead than to see them sinners saved. So God must give him an object lesson. Here it is. What a beautiful story, verse 5 to the end of the chapter. I'll summarize it for you. Jonah goes to the east of the city, and he makes a shelter for himself in verse 5, and he sits under the shade until he could see what would happen to the city, because he's still hoping somebody would do something wrong. he said, one of them Ninevites going to mess up. They ain't gonna be repentant that long. So I'm gonna go out here and see when they mess up, because I know when they mess up, God gonna get them. Like it did Sodom and Gomorrah, he gonna get them. So let me go to the eastern city and sit and let me see what this deal is gonna work out to be. So the Lord appointed a plant. It grew up over Jonah to be shade over his head to deliver him from his discomfort, because it's real hot out there. Instead of going home to Israel, he wants to sit out there and see them get blasted. All right? Jonah was extremely happy because of the plant. He said, oh, wow. This, you know, plant with the big leaves and covered him all over. And he's sitting under there under the shade tree, you know. And he's chilling. He's sitting out there just, oh, wow, the sun's not on my head like having an umbrella over my head. Oh, thank you. Thank you, Jesus. He just pray. He probably got a prayer meeting because it says he's happy. Now, why is he happy? He's happy because God's doing something for him. God doing something for him. Make me happy. But watch this. Verse 7. God appointed a worm. When the dawn came the next day and it attacked the plant and it withered. God said, worm, go inside and kill that plant. Worm, go over there, the plant withers. It came about when the sun came up that God appointed a scorching east wind. That's a windy day and it's real hot. Like a whirlwind in the desert. And the sun beat down on Jonah's head so that he became faint and begged with all of his soul to die. And it's the third time his brother wanted to die. It's the third time he wanted to die. All right? So he's going through emotional ups and downs, right? Happy one minute, sad the next minute. Sleeping one minute, want you to throw him over bed today. He's up and down, up and down, up and down, in and out. And here you go again, end of verse 8. Death is better to me than life. Oh, get a grip, Jonah. Verse 9. Then God said to Jonah, and here's the bottom line, here's the purpose. Do you have good reason to be angry about the plant? The plant died, not covering you anymore. Is that a good reason to be angry? He said, yeah, I got a good reason. I got a good reason to be angry, even to death. Yeah, feel sorry for me because I feel sorry for me. We're going to feel sorry together. Yeah. I'm mad, and I got a reason to be mad. Look at what you did to me. Got a plant growing up over me one minute, take the plant the next minute. Why are you doing me like this? Not fair. And God hits him with the doozy. Verse 10. Then the Lord said, you had compassion on the plant. You feel sorry for a dead plant for which you did not work. You didn't plant that plant. I planted that plant. And which you did not cause to grow. I planted it. I grew it. It came up overnight and perished overnight. You got all upset about a 24-hour plant that you had absolutely nothing to do with. Verse 11. Should not I have compassion on Nineveh, the great city in which there are more than 120,000 persons who do not know the difference between their right hand and their left hand? What does that mean? That's 120,000 children. It's children who don't know the difference between right and left. I guess there are a few adults in there, but it's mainly children. People who have not reached capacity. You want me to blow the city to smithereens. But when it came to you, you mad because you lose a plant. And you had compassion on a plant, and you're willing to watch people die. Something is wrong, Jonah. Get the point? His point was, you can't fulfill my calling unless you have my feelings. Your feelings aren't cutting it. Your feelings are, you feel like you want to die. You're happy one minute. You're happy about a plant. You're mad about a worm. I mean, you are confused. I called you for something bigger than your own personal aggrandizement. Remember our definition of calling? It's always related to something bigger. It's always related to God's people, and it's always related to God's kingdom. It's not just related to your bank account. We get mad when the stock market goes down. We get mad when things aren't going right with us. But when we're called to fulfill God's calling for somebody else, we don't want to have anything to do with it. I said, you missed the point of this call. You got this call only related to you. And you've forgotten 120,000 children. If I judge the city like you want to judge, wants me to judge it, there'll be no mercy. Everybody be blown to smithereens. Something is wrong, Jonah. You're too self-centered. You're only thinking about you.
1: 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Christians typically believe God's calling for our lives will fit with our gifts and talents. But Dr. Evans will point out that it also often forces us to depend on God's sufficiency rather than our own. That's coming up tomorrow. But right now, he's back with his final thought for today.
0: It's interesting in closing. The wind obeys God. The sea obeys God. The sailors obey God. The fish obeys God. The Ninevites obey God. The plant obeys God. The worm obeys God. The sun obeys God. Everybody else doing what God says. Worm did it. Worm said, okay. As you discover your calling, there will be things in it that you won't prefer. But that's part of the deal. So when you don't feel like you want to do it, and you know God has told you to do it, God wants you to take his word over your emotions. That's the tension that we all face as we fulfill our calling.

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3: Thanks for having me, Rob.
2: Harlan, many believers who want to steward their finances wisely are hesitant when they hear the term reverse mortgage. Maybe they've been told these loans are expensive or risky or just simply unwise. So why do you think reverse mortgages still carry such a negative perception, and I'll say especially among Christians?
3: Well, I felt the same way in the past before I understood them, and most still picture the old versions and the bad reputation, and even the new dangerous versions, the HEIs and the HEAs are not the same, that have high fees and no spousal protections, loss of ownership and little regulation. And Rob, debt of any kind always feels unspiritual, so the idea of tapping equity really rubs against our stewardship instincts, and headlines dwell on the few horror stories, not the million households who already use modern HECMs responsibly. After all, far more people lost homes and damaged their credit with forward mortgages. And I think also they haven't heard any trusted voices inside the church explain where a reverse mortgage might fit.
2: Yeah, I think that's exactly right. So what makes then today's home equity conversion mortgage, what you called a HECM, different from the reverse mortgage products people may remember from years ago?
3: Well, I think the biggest single issue is that the borrower is not the servant to the lender. There's never required payment until the end. You cannot be upside down because it's federally insured by the FHA. The non-recourse factor makes it the only safe mortgage in the arena. And there's mandatory third-party counseling, that there isn't anything that is hidden. And a big issue that changes, eligible non-borrowing spouses that are younger can stay in the house even after their older spouses pass. And we can even set aside funds for covering taxes and insurance that cuts default risk, quite frankly.
2: So let's look at this through the lens of stewardship for a moment. In what ways, Harlan, could a HECM actually help someone manage their resources more wisely and I'll say faithfully?
3: Well, freeing up cash flow so that there is no required mortgage payment allows them to balance a budget that otherwise not work with their decreased income and keep them from using other forms of debt like credit cards and consumer debt that's very expensive. And the proceeds are tax-free, and so that can cover living or long-term care costs and even preserve an IRA for later for their spouse or for their heirs. And the line of credit grows that allows people to not pull money out of their stocks and bonds when it's low. And, you know, Luke 16:10 reminds us that one who is faithful in a very little is also faithful in much. And using your home equity is really part of that, especially when it's used faithfully and not recklessly. And I've seen many cases where unlocking equity lets folks give more generously today instead of waiting until death to pass on their assets.
2: For someone considering a reverse mortgage, Harlan, what questions should they ask? And then what due diligence should they complete before moving forward? We've got just about 30 seconds.
3: Well, they should look at the big picture and begin with the end in mind. How does this fit in with their overall plan? 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
4: 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Before we head to the phones, in the news, a new report from Bankrate suggests that many Americans are finding it difficult to build a financial cushion even as inflation has eased from its peak. Now, let me stop there for a moment. Inflation easing doesn't right the challenges of high inflation from the past. Remember, inflation is cumulative. So that 9% we had, and then 4%, and then 4%, and now 3%, is all on top of the prior year. And so even though we're headed down toward the Fed's target of 2%, that's on top of the increases from the last several years and the increases from the years before those. And so that means that prices are not going down. We just have the rate of increase slowing, which means we're still in a difficult environment. And I get it. And that's what this data from Bankrate is tapping into. Now, you hear me talk all the time about having 3 to 6 months worth of expenses in emergencies. The survey found that millions of households still have little or no emergency savings. That, of course, leaves many families vulnerable when an unexpected expense or loss of income occurs. Here's some of the data. They found that 58% of Americans have either the same amount of emergency savings as a year ago or even less, while only about 1 in 5 reported increasing their emergency fund. 1 in 4 Americans, no emergency savings at all, and fewer than half say they have enough set aside to cover at least 3 months of expenses. It also found in this Bankrate study, 47% believe they could readily cover a $1,000 emergency expense with available cash or accessible funds. But remember, that's less than half. So that just shows how quickly an unexpected car repair or medical bill could create financial stress. Interestingly, while many respondents said they're balancing two competing priorities, paying down high interest credit card debt and building savings, those goals both matter, and so it's important to determine the right approach for you. My typical recommendation is this. If you don't have any emergency savings and you have high interest credit card, let's start by working toward $1,000 in emergency savings. Maybe you trim your budget, cut some discretionary spending, you free up $200 extra a month. Well, let's set up an automatic transfer to your savings. And when you get to $1,000 5 months later, now we take that extra $200 and redirect it toward the credit card with the lowest balance. And then we really work on getting those credit cards pay off. Once that's done, we go back over to building the emergency fund of the three-month goal, then on to 6 months after that. So, you know, that's how we balance two very worthwhile but competing priorities, paying down debt and building savings. I realize both very productive, but we have to decide what is the order of priority. You know, the bottom line is this related to the emergency fund. It isn't designed to make you wealthy. It's really there to keep a financial setback from becoming a financial crisis. And as Proverbs 21:20 reminds us, precious treasure and oil are in a wise man's dwelling, but a foolish man devours it. So an emergency fund is one practical way to live out that principle of wise stewardship, and having that margin is really going to help. By the way, there's another benefit to margin, and it's related to money and marriage. Here's what the data uncovered from my friend Shanti Feldhahn. She found that in her study of couples related to money, that in addition to understanding kind of how your spouse is wired and how money was handled growing up, and in addition to good communication, that the third leg of that stool for healthy marital communications around money was in fact this idea of margin. That those couples who could communicate well about money, it wasn't a matter of their income. It was that whatever their income was, they were living below it. They had something left over at the end of the month. So just think about the importance of that, not only in your ability to reach your savings goals, but also in terms of having a healthy relationship to money and marriage. Something to think about today. By the way, there are lines open at the moment, even though the calls are building. The number is 800-525-7000. We'll begin today in Florida. Go right ahead.
7: Hi there, Rob. My name's Kathleen, and thanks for taking my call. I'm shocked I got right through on the first call. Anyway, my question is, my daughter's purchasing a home. She got her loan for $325,000. It was granted to her well over a month ago, maybe 2 months ago. She was okay for that amount. And she has found the home, and she called me briefly and said she was told her rate is not locked in, which I thought it would be the date she signed and got the loan. But they said, no, she has to watch the rates every day and to call back whomever it is to her realtor, this finance fellow, and tell him when she's ready to lock in. And he said it could go anywhere from, you know, 6.6 to 6.75. That's the rate he told her today it could go to.
4: Yeah. And did she understand that she had it locked previously?
7: I thought she did.
4: Yeah. I mean, that's ultimately what it's going to come down to. You see, if the rate wasn't locked, then yes, it changes before closing based on market rates. And so it sounds like if she can lock the rate at any point, I would go ahead and do that. And you'd want to request a written loan estimate showing the current rate, the points, the closing costs. If she's uncomfortable with the change, she could look at another lender. But if closing is only days away, switching lenders could really delay that purchase. Now, keep in mind, the difference between 6.6 and 6.75 is real, but it's relatively modest. And if rates fall later, she's going to have the opportunity to refinance. I would want her to wait until she could save at least a point and a half. But that spread of, you know, 15 basis points, I don't think is worth pushing this closing out. But at the end of the day, you have to make sure, you know, that that rate is locked. And until they tell you that the rate is locked and they will hold it through your due date, it is going to bounce around until that time.
7: All right. Well, since it's about 3 weeks away, I think it had less stress. Maybe she ought to let him know maybe tomorrow to lock it in at that rate.
4: I think so. You know, there's just no way to know which direction it's going to go. And so I think if this is the home that she wants, it fits her budget. She's counted the cost. The numbers work and aren't going to add too much pressure to her financially at the current rates. I wouldn't try to hold out for something a few basis points lower, when it could go the other way on her. I think go ahead and lock it in and just know that she can always refinance down the road, and she'll want to. Once she can save 1.5 to 2%, perhaps a couple of years from now. 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
3: I'm moving out of where I'm living right now. I'm living with someone and I'd like to get my own place. So I was looking at a 55 plus. I have a rental I've had for about 13 years. My renters just moved out. I've had to do a lot of updates because they've been there 10 years. So I have new flooring. I had to put in new carpet. I had to update the bathrooms. I had to repaint and everything. So it's cost me at least $10,000 to do that, you know, and that comes out of my, you know, rental fund. My rental money goes in and it pays for whatever. So I am 78 years old. I have about $88,000 on that at a very low interest rate, maybe 4%. And I can get a very good rent now because of it's being updated and refreshed.
2: Yes.
3: And 55 and over is around $300,000. And I don't know whether to, because I won't be able to put, I won't be able to pay into the rental that'll give me that extra to make up for what I have. You know, my mortgage payment right now is about $1,300.
2: Got it. I would say, Nancy, you know, this is really a lifestyle decision first and a financial decision second. So at 78, I'd encourage you to think about which option will provide the most peace of mind over the next 10 to 20 years as a primary consideration. So for instance, in the 55 plus community, it sounds like you'll clearly have less maintenance, fewer day-to-day responsibilities, perhaps an opportunity for more community and amenities. You can afford it without taking on debt, still leaves you with roughly $250,000 in savings. Those are all pretty good. You move into the rental, it saves the cost of buying another home. It eliminates being a landlord on that property, which even though you don't have the upkeep of the snow, there are responsibilities with being a landlord. Unless you have a property management company, you're responsible for taking the phone calls when something's broken and the maintenance and the repairs. But you've been doing that for 10 years. So I would imagine you have a pretty good list of contractors that could step in there and handle just about anything that comes your way. But here would be my questions for you in light of that. Number one would be, do you enjoy being a landlord at 78, or is that something you're wanting to get rid of? And then second, do you have enough retirement income without relying on that rental income to be able to pay your bills?
3: Okay. I have enough income. I don't have to worry about that.
2: Okay.
3: I do have someone who manages it for me.
2: Okay.
3: What I was thinking of doing was applying for a mortgage for the 55. I don't like the fact of taking all my money out, because once you take it out, it's gone. You know,
2: yes.
3: So I was thinking of a mortgage. I know the mortgages are 6.5 or probably up. So what's your thoughts on that?
2: Yeah, I think that's a good option. And, you know, if you've got enough income to cover it, I think that could be great. I mean, the other option is, you know, you could buy it with a conventional mortgage and then you have the payment and you just have to make sure that fits in your budget. You could also buy it at 78 with a reverse mortgage where the payment is optional. Now, what does that mean? Well, it just means that the amount that you borrow because the payment is optional and you're not making any progress toward it, it's going to grow with interest and fees over time. But your property should be appreciating anyway. And if your heirs or whoever you want to leave this property to at your death, you know, don't want the property anyway, and they're just going to take the equity that remains, it doesn't really matter whether there's a mortgage on it or not, because whoever gets it is going to sell the house. Whatever balance of the mortgage is remaining will be paid, and the balance would be then made available to whoever that is, your heirs, the next steward. But the benefit of the reverse mortgage is you don't impact your monthly cash flow, and you preserve more of your liquid capital because you don't have to buy the home with cash and sink a full $350,000 in it. Does that make sense?
3: Yes. I didn't even think reverse. I was just thinking of a taking out a regular mortgage on not the full amount, but some of it.
2: And you certainly could do that. Right? And you may have more peace of mind knowing that you're making progress toward paying it down. But a lot of people in this season of life are saying, listen, you know, the home's appreciating every year. And even though the balance is growing with interest, the home is growing on its own. And I would rather not have to make that, you know, $1,200, $1,500, $2,000 mortgage payment every month. And the reverse allows me not to have to do that. And a lot of people think about reverse in terms of adding it to an existing property. Most people don't think about it in terms of buying. But at the end of the day, I mean, that's not the main point. I think the main point for you is, do you feel comfortable continuing as a landlord? And so long as you do, I like the idea, especially given the experience you have of you getting some cash flow coming out of that property. You've got somebody looking after it for you. So that takes the burden and stress off you. And if you could go in with either a forward or a reverse mortgage on the 55 plus property, you wouldn't, deplete as much of your cash, and you get all the benefits of the community and less upkeep. So that seems like perhaps the best option for you at this point.
3: What would you recommend as far as an amount for that?
2: You know,
3: it's a mortgage.
2: Yeah, if you're going with a conventional mortgage, that would really be a budget decision. I would look at, what's not going to be any more than, let's say, 20 to 25% of your income every month. Now, if you could cover principal, interest, taxes, and insurance and not go over 25%, then, I think you're in great shape. Perhaps it's going to be much less than that. We haven't talked about how much income you have, but I would probably let that be the driver, more than anything. Apart from that, I think, ultimately it's going to come down to how much do you want liquid in reserves. You could buy it for cash and still have $250,000. Would you like to have $500,000? Well, if so, then, that would tell you how much you have available to put into it. But I think it's a combination of what is your goal in reserves, and secondly, how much is, going to fit into the budget in terms of a mortgage payment.
3: Okay. Thank you so much.
2: All right, Nancy.
3: It's been wonderful. You have answered many of my questions I've called, and I really appreciate it. You give me something to think about.
2: I'm so glad. Thank you for your call today. Lord bless you. We appreciate you being on the program. Big thanks to my team today, Devin Patrick, Sandy Dickinson, and Taylor Standridge, plus everybody here at FaithFi. Couldn't do this without them. Have a great day, and come back and join us tomorrow. We'll see you then. Bye-bye.
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The thing about the assurance of things hoped for is this. I know that what's ahead for me because of Jesus Christ. And I'll tell you what that gives me. Peace. It gives me peace. No matter what, I have peace. I have peace because I have future certitude about where I'm going and what Christ has done for me. I have this. Now, the conviction of things unseen isn't put into the future, it's put in the present. My faith gives me conviction. You see, about what? My life. Purpose. I have conviction.

Thank you for joining us today on this edition of Fellowship in the Word with Pastor Bill Gephardt. Fellowship in the Word is the radio ministry of Fellowship Bible Church, located in Metairie, Louisiana. Let's join Pastor Bill Gephardt now as once again he shows us how God's Word meets our world.

In the last 30 years in the United States, there has been a lot of turmoil for the Christian church defining faith. Now, I've checked with missionaries. It's not anywhere else in the world. It's an American phenomenon. And there's some interesting things that have gone on. We've got new terms now that we are using to describe faith. Cheap grace, lordship, easy believism, and mental assent. It just seems to me that there's sort of a crisis in the context of our country. I think of the words of Jesus in Luke 18:8 when he said, "When the Son of Man comes,

Will he find faith on earth? You see, we know something. We know that salvation comes through faith, and faith alone, in Christ alone. But I want to make sure that we truly understand what faith is. And so I've decided to let God speak to us about it rather than me speaking to you about it. God has devoted an entire chapter of the Bible to faith. And God defines faith for us in that chapter. So I'm going to, in these next few weeks, go through Hebrews chapter 11. So let's go to Hebrews chapter 11. Now, like all passages and all chapters, you have to have some sense of context. What is the context of what he is writing about? The writer of Hebrews is writing to Jewish believers in Jesus Christ who have been believers now for 20 to 25 years. It's not been easy for them. The Jewish community has disowned them. Their families have disowned them. They can't do business in the Jewish community because of the persecution. And the Romans and Greeks, which are Gentiles, never liked them in the first place. And so consequently, they came up with an idea, maybe what we ought to do is sort of slip back into Judaism, still believe in Jesus, slip back into Judaism, and we'll be accepted. The writer of Hebrews writes the letter and basically says, don't you ever do this. That'd be the worst mistake you could possibly make. In fact, he has three different big warnings in this book, warning them that if they would do something like that, they would be just like the Exodus generation that never entered the promised land. They never got in because they believed those 10 spies at Kadesh Barnea that they couldn't take the land. Only Caleb and Joshua said, let's still take the land as God has promised. And so they all died in the wilderness. All of them died in the wilderness. And he said, you'll never enter what he called the faith rest life if you do that. The other thing he said is everything in Judaism is just a shadow. Jesus is the substance. He's superior to everything in Judaism. And so that's his point. So he gets to chapter 10 at the end of it in verse 35, and he says, therefore, do not throw away your confidence, which has great reward. Don't go back on this. And then he says, you have need of endurance, so that when you have done the will of God, that you may receive what was promised. His point is, you have to endure this. And in fact, as you see through this book and through this next chapter, and he'll say it again in chapter 12, the general test of faith is simple. Endurance. Does your faith endure? You see, it takes faith to endure. And that's what chapter 11 is about mostly. In fact, chapter 11 is called by us in America the Hall of Fame of Faith because we have Hall of Fames. And I've heard it called the Honor Roll of Faith. But what it really is just some examples of faith of people who had to endure. That's his point of it. So that brings us to Hebrews 11 and verse 1. And here is God's definition. Now faith is. Now could it be clearer than that? I mean, he doesn't say faith might be. No, he said faith is the assurance of things hoped for, the conviction of things not seen. So, the problem is when you read that, you may be thinking, okay, what's that mean? You see, what exactly does that mean? Well, hopefully I can help you somewhat with that. Faith is the assurance, New American Standard. If you have a King James, it'll say substance. And if you have an NIV, it'll say an exact representation. Faith is the assurance of things hoped for.
That word assurance is hypostasis. The reason is, what does assurance mean? When you think of assurance, do you think of substance? Not exactly. If you think of an exact representation, do you think of assurance? Not exactly. So I want you to hold your place here and go to Hebrews 1. The word is only used three times in the book of Hebrews. This is the third time. I'm going to go to the first one, and that is Hebrews 1 and verse 3. The writer of Hebrews is talking about the superiority of Jesus Christ. And he says that he, that's Jesus, is the radiance of his glory. That Jesus is the radiance of the glory of God. And then it says, the exact representation of his nature. The exact representation of God's nature. That's hypostasis. That's the same word translated assurance in 11. He is the exact representation of God. That's why Jesus said in the Gospels, if you've seen me, what? You've seen the Father. You see, if you know me, you know the Father. I am the exact representation of God. So he comes back here, back to 11, and he says, faith is the assurance of things hoped for. Now that's bad again in English for us. Because how do we use the word hope? What's hope mean in English? You know. I hope I win the lottery. I hope the Saints win. I hope. That's not at all what the Bible says. In the Bible, hope is future certitude. Hope is something that's future but certain to happen. It's not hoping. In other words, the second coming of Jesus Christ is called the blessed hope of the church. In other words, is he coming back? Yes. It's not, I need to hope that he comes back. He is coming back. So when you think of it as future certitude, now I go back and say, faith is the assurance of things hoped for in the future. You see, when it came to faith, so much of my faith is based on my future certainty that I have in my life. When I put my faith in Christ, trust in Jesus Christ, I'm certain of my future. I'm certain my sins are forgiven. I'm certain I'm heaven bound. I'm certain that I'm a child of God. I'm certain that I'm a joint heir with Christ. I'm certain of these things because of my faith in God and faith in Jesus Christ. He says, that's what it is. And then the other one relates to it somewhat. The other one says, the conviction of things not seen. The conviction of things not seen. Wow, assurance and conviction, those are strong words. I've got a conviction. You see, the thing about the assurance of things hoped for is this. I know that what's ahead for me because of Jesus Christ. And I'll tell you what that gives me. Peace. It gives me peace. No matter what, I have peace. I have peace because I have future certitude about where I'm going and what Christ has done for me. I have this. Now, the conviction of things unseen isn't put into the future. It's put in the present. My faith gives me conviction, you see, about what? My life. Purpose. I have conviction. Because of my faith, I have a conviction about now. I now know why I'm here. Through my faith. I'm here to bring glory to God. I know that. That's my conviction. So it takes care of now and it takes care of then. You see, the whole idea is those two things together, he said, that's what faith really is. Faith is the assurance of things hoped for, and it's a conviction you have of things that you can't see. Now, let me say something else about faith. It's pretty important. Everybody has it.
Everybody has faith. I've never met anybody that doesn't have faith. There's no value in faith. The value is in the object of faith. The object gives your faith value. Everybody has faith. You see, even an atheist would say, I don't have any faith. Of course you do. You believe you're right. There is no God. Okay, that's your... Can you prove that? He always says, an atheist will say to you, you can't prove there is a God. And I say to an atheist, you can't prove there's not a God. So he steps out and everyone has faith. I mean, my goodness. Everyone in here has faith on certain natural levels. It's natural to man. I don't know how many of you did, but probably more than I think. But how many of you brought some water in today? You know what? Yeah. Because you don't drink tap water. I don't drink that. Now, millions and millions of people do. I drink bottled water. Well, how do you know where they bottled it? They just didn't put it under a tap. How do you know that? You don't know that, do you? You believe it. That's your faith. You see, we have faith. I mean, you get a can of food, you look on the label, you go, okay, I believe that. Sometimes it's challenged. For example, what if you had a diagnosis from a doctor? Do you believe them? Well, it depends on the diagnosis, right? If it's a really serious diagnosis, what do? I think I'm going to get a second opinion. If it's bad enough, maybe a third opinion. But eventually, you believe what they say. You believe. You see, it's just faith. We have faith in virtually almost everybody has it in everything. It's the object of faith that makes the difference. And that's the history of man. One of the things that happened when I went to the University of Pittsburgh, I decided, because I knew I was going to seminary, that I wanted to major in philosophy. Because I wanted to hear what the best, what we call the best thinkers in the world really thought. And it was an amazing thing to watch. Because we started out with the pre-Socratics, and then we went to Socrates and Plato and Aristotle and the Greeks. And then I found out, wow, Aristotle doesn't believe anything that Plato believed. They have a very different view of things. And then as you see it's developing with philosophy, they have all kinds of different views. And basically what I learned about philosophy is this. I'm pretty well convinced that what people believe before I got here is wrong. And I want to tell you now what I think is right, which is faith. So you end up with rationalism, which is really big in the scientific, with the scientific movement that took place. So you have Spinoza and Descartes and men like that, and they're rationalists. And the rationalists believe that if something isn't rational, it can't be real. And that's how that, and there's some wisdom to that, but only some. You see, and what ended up happening was, as it went on, a new group of people came and said, that's not how you know if something's real. They're empiricists, like Locke and Hume from England. They're empiricists. They believe that the only way you can know if anything's real is if you experienced it. If you experienced it, it's real. So they're the ones that said at first that if a tree falls in the forest and no one's there to see it or hear it, did it make any noise? How would you know? You see, their view is, a rationalist will say, of course it did. But empiricists say, well, you don't know that. You're just saying that. You see, the idea is you have to experience it. You can't say, what, put a microphone there, because then you are there. See, that was the point of empiricism. You have to experience something. And that rolled along for a while. But that didn't work either. So then someone as brilliant as Søren Kierkegaard came, and some believe, reading him, and it's hard to, when you read him to understand, he may have been a believer. But he's the first guy that used a term called the leap of faith. You have to take a leap of faith. Now, he didn't mean that what we would hope,
back to Jesus Christ or something like that. He meant that in order for it to mean something to you, every human being has to take a leap of faith. And whatever you take a leap into is fine. It can be completely irrational. It could be completely unexplainable. It can be completely insane, and it wouldn't matter at all. You took a leap of faith. Wow. That persevered for a while, but a new group came, and they were called the existentialists. And the existentialists viewed everything in a much more pessimistic way. They believed in rationalism to a degree. They believed somewhat in empiricism to a degree. And they believed you had to take a leap of faith. But the whole idea is that it really doesn't matter what you take, because there's no meaning in life anyway. An existentialist bumper sticker would be this: life stinks, and then you die. That after all the thinking, that's what they came up with. Life stinks, and then you die. Wow. In fact, Camus or Sartre, some of the French existentialists, said the only decision you should ever make in your life is whether to kill yourself early or not. Because nothing else matters. No matter what you've done in life, it doesn't matter. Nothing means anything. See, and you can see how that becomes, in a sense, a problem. I can remember when I was at Pitt, I had to read Bertrand Russell. And Bertrand Russell wrote a little book called Why I'm Not a Christian. And here's what he said in it. I say quite deliberately that the Christian religion has been and still is the principal enemy of moral progress in the world. The whole conception of God is derived from some ancient Oriental disposition, a conception quite unworthy of any thinking free man. That's Bertrand Russell. Wow. And I had other students that I knew, man, we love Russell. He's really got it. Except they didn't follow it to the end of his life. He died in abject depression and misery. He said he was completely disillusioned about everything he believed. And he died. It didn't have for any answers at all for him. But all men experience faith. Faith is the assurance of things hoped for, the conviction of things not seen. Verse 2, an important verse. For by it, the men of old gained approval. How do you gain God's approval? He says, by faith. What else can you do? Nothing. You mean I don't gain God's approval by effort, by works, by religiosity? No. In fact, look at 2 and now look at 6. And without faith, it is impossible to please him. For he who comes to God must believe that he is and that he's a rewarder of those who seek him. Without faith, it is impossible to please God. And he says, and with faith, you get God's approval. So the idea of faith is an extremely important thing. That's the way this thing has to work for all of us. Only faith, and it's not faith in faith. The only value of faith is the object of faith, and the object of faith is what? Jesus Christ and his finished work on the cross. Then you can have God's approval. Then he says something quite interesting. By faith, we understand that the worlds were prepared by the word of God, and that what is seen was not made out of things which are visible. This is a pretty intellectual verse, the latter part of it especially. By faith, we understand that the worlds, it's not cosmos, it's not the normal Greek word for this world, it's aeon, and aeon is a word for the whole cosmos, the universe. It's got time in it. So let me put it this way. By faith, we understand that the universe was prepared by the word of God. That's not the Logos from John 1. In the beginning was the Logos, and the Logos was with God, and the Logos was God. It's the Rhema. It's the speaking of God. God spoke, and the universe existed. Now, what's really interesting is the latter part. He said, so that what is seen was not made out of things which are visible. What an interesting thought that is.
what is seen, this whole universe. And understand, they had no understanding of what the universe was. The universe now we understand is got billions upon billions of galaxies with billions upon billions of stars in each. It's so vast that it's almost beyond our imagination. We can't fathom it. You see, what we call the edge of our known universe right now, it appears to astrophysicists that the edge of the universe is moving away faster than the speed of light. Well, nothing can be, from our science point of view, faster than the speed of light. So we have no idea how far this goes. So we believe something. We believe God did this. Now, what does science believe? You see that? What does the rationality of science believe? I'll simplify for it so you understand it the best way that I possibly can. Nobody plus nothing equals everything. That's what science teaches. Nobody plus nothing equals everything. You think there's some faith involved here?

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4: 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Evergreen is a song that's all about those moments in life where you're spiraling. God is evergreen in every single season. That's what the song is all about, just a celebration of how good God is no matter what.

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God is good all the time. Hey, it's Abby here, and you are listening to Uplifting Life Songs. It is Tuesday. It's Tuesday afternoon, and, you know, just kind of breaking news this past hour or so, it's been announced that Dolly Parton, the queen of country music, the amazing person she is, amazing person and artist, Dolly Parton has passed at the age of 80 years old. Her nephew actually was the one that announced it on all of her socials and I think some other news outlets. But truly, all of us here at Life Songs, we are devastated. And I'm sure you are too. Not a great start to our Tuesday afternoon, if you ask me. But I do hope you are having a great day. God is good. Truly, in the midst of everything, God is still good. So let's continue our Tuesday afternoon with some more great music right here on Uplifting Life Songs.

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0: 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Hey, it's Abby here on this Tuesday afternoon, and we're doing this thing called Tell Me Tuesday. This is where you tell me what is a song that you listen to on Life Songs that just always makes your day, that you never get sick of hearing. It could be something we play regularly right now, or maybe something we haven't played in a couple of years. If we have it in our system, I'll play it for you. You got to call or text me at 855-816-8581. Tell Me Tuesday. It's where you tell me what song you just love to hear every time you listen to Life Songs. Again, if we have it, I'll play it. So 855-816-8581 is our phone number where you can call or text me and tell me what song you would love to listen to.
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5: This is Jeremy Camp. I'm going to share a little bit about my new song, Revival. It starts with us. It starts with our heart, saying, God, I want to walk in purity. I want to walk in holiness and truly stepping out in that. So check your heart and say, God, what do you want to do with me so I can walk in the fullness of who you are?

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1: This is Teresa. Thank you for always giving me a touch of God's love. I love y'all, and I love live songs, and I couldn't listen to any other radio. Y'all are in my heart. Thank you so much.
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Hey, it's Abby here. Wanted to say thank you really quickly for you. Because of you, because of your generosity, we're able to celebrate almost half a century, 47 years to be exact, of just sharing God's love together, broadcasting the good news of Jesus Christ. And we are not able to do that without you, without your generosity. So truly, from the bottom of all of our hearts here at Life Songs, thank you. We are really just so grateful for you today, but not only today, every single day, and not just for these past 47 years, but we're thankful for you now and really forevermore.

0: 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Hey, it's Abby here on this Tuesday afternoon. Today's Life Songs uplifting word is coming from Ephesians chapter 2, verse 8. It says, God saved you by his grace when you believed. And you can't take credit for this. It's a gift from God. This verse just says to me, how good is our God, right? He saved you and me by his grace when we believed. It's not something we deserve. It's not something we've earned, but he gave it to us anyway. Salvation. Like this verse says, we can't take credit for it. We can't take credit for going to heaven. It's all because of Christ. His grace is a gift, and we need to use that gift really by sharing it to others. That's the Great Commission, right? Sharing others about the good news of the gospel, the good news of Jesus Christ. And this verse is so powerful to me, and it really is a reminder for me, and I hope it is for you as well, to accept his gift. We're saved through grace, and because of God's grace, we're able to one day be face to face with our amazing Creator.
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3: 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Over his life, Paul became well acquainted with the answer to this question, as he describes in 2 Corinthians 1:8, because suffering produces perseverance, perseverance character, and character hope. 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

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Hey, it's Abby here on this beautiful Tuesday afternoon, 2:51 to be exact, on this Tuesday. Well, now, 2:52. Well, today's Life Songs Prayer School is sponsored by Crescent City Christian School, who is pioneering the next generation of Christian leaders. Today's Life Songs Prayer School is Calvary Christian School, the Crusaders from Slidell. Thank you so much, Melanie, for nominating these Crusaders. And this is her prayer request for Calvary Christian School. She says, please pray for a smooth start to the school year and for God's peace to be with all the students and staff and families. In Jesus' name, amen. If you can, please take a moment today to pray for Calvary Christian School, as like Melanie said, as they start their school year. If you want to nominate your school to be a Life Songs Prayer School, you can just head to our website, which is lifesongs.com.

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1: It was like you were speaking to me again. Thank Life Songs for always encouraging me and being there. And y'all are wonderful in a lost world. And I cannot wait till Jesus comes back so it'll all be right.

God is good all the time. Hey, it's Abby here, and you are listening to Uplifting Life Songs. Hopefully you're having a great Tuesday afternoon. It looks like it's going to be raining. I'm definitely hearing some thunder outside of the studio, so just be ready. It looks like there's some good chances of rain most likely happening throughout the New Orleans area. But again, hopefully your Tuesday's going well, and hopefully it's about to get a little bit better. I have a good news story for you. It's pretty great. It's about a Wendy's manager. Yeah, like the fast food, Wendy's. Well, there's a manager there who is trading in his uniform for the Ivy League coming up this fall. And we're going to be talking about how someone in his life is helping him turn his big dreams into reality. That's all coming up in today's good news story. So stick around for it right here on Uplifting Life Songs.

0: 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This is Matthew West. Tell me something good.
1: I'd be happy to tell you something good. Well, Tali's winner, D'Souza, is proving that sometimes all it takes is one person believing in you to change your future. Tal has moved to the U.S. from Brazil with his family in 2016, and he started working at a Wendy's on Cape Cod while he was still in high school. Eventually, he became a shift manager. Even though Tali's earned excellent grades and dreamed of a career in law, money was a major obstacle. So after high school, he planned to work construction instead of going to a four-year college. Well, then his Wendy's franchise owner stepped in with an offer. Keep managing one of the restaurants, and they would help pay for his education. Tali's took the opportunity and made the most of it, completing 3 years of community college. And now he's taking on the next big step. This fall, Tali's is heading to Yale University, where he will study political science, minor in human rights, and pursue a pre-law track. A Wendy's manager is officially on his way to Yale. It's a pretty great reminder of what can really happen when hard work meets someone willing to invest in your potential. That is today's good news story, right here on Uplifting Life Songs.
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Hey, it's Abby here, and today's Life Songs Prayer School is Calvary Christian School, and it is sponsored. All Life Songs Prayer Schools are sponsored by Crescent City Christian School, who is pioneering the next generation of Christian leaders. But again, today's prayer school is Calvary Christian School, the Crusaders from Slidell. Thank you so much, Melanie, for nominating Calvary Christian School. And here is her prayer request for the Crusaders in Slidell. She says, please pray for a smooth start to this school year and for God's peace to be with all the students, teachers, families, and staff. In Jesus' name, amen. If you can, please take a moment today to pray for Calvary Christian School as they start their school year. And again, thank you, Melanie, for nominating the Crusaders in Slidell. If you want to nominate your school to be Life Songs Prayer School, well, then head to our website, which is lifesongs.com, or text the word school to our phone number, which is 855-816-8581.

0: That's Elevation Worship with Jehovah right here on Uplifting Life Songs. It's Abby here on this Tuesday afternoon with Tuesdays come new blogs on our website. 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And one this week is with Libby, who recently chatted with the author named Becky Graves. And Becky is nearing the end of her fight with terminal cancer, but she still offers us a lifetime of hope and joy in her new devotional coming out. And it's about years of work in Haiti. And we're even giving you a little sneak peek into what this blog is all about right here.
1: God's grace in my life. And of course, I want to write my story. We all like to be in control of these things. But what I would consider God's grace in my life would be to allow me to just serve faithfully till the last moment. And that is part of this whole idea that fear is not my future.
0: Amazing clip just right there, that, you know, 17 seconds of Becky Graves talking about what she thinks her life goal is. And she's talking about this as well in this whole blog and in her new devotional coming up. And again, it's about years of work in Haiti. So if you want more information on that, make sure to just head to our website, which is lifesongs.com.

0: That's Mercy Me with Make It Well, right here on Uplifting Life Songs. Hey, it's Abby. And maybe this Tuesday afternoon isn't going your way, and there's some sad things going on. You know, like Dolly Parton's passing that was just announced earlier today. Or maybe it's something personal that is going on in your life right now that just isn't going the way it's supposed to. Well, the Bible speaks to all of us, even when we are sad. Psalm chapter 147, verse 3 says, He heals the brokenhearted and binds up their wounds. Meaning God can heal. We all know that. Maybe we've seen it in the Bible, and we've definitely probably seen it in our own personal lives. He heals, like a doctor, but better, believe it or not. He can also heal those mental injuries we may be having, you know, like anxiety, depression, or anything else. God sees it. He sees you. And if you cling to Him, if you and I go to Him, He can heal us. He can heal the brokenhearted and bind up our wounds, like this verse says. So today, if you are feeling down for whatever reason it may be, take heart knowing that God, the God of the universe, the Creator, the one who created you, who knew you before you were even born, He has you, He loves you, and He heals those who are feeling down.
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0: 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It's very uplifting.
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K236BU Hammond. And

God is good all the time. Hey, it's Abby here, and you are tuned in to Uplifting Life Songs. Hopefully you are having a great Tuesday afternoon. It is 4:07 to be exact on this Tuesday. I mean, many of us maybe are not feeling the best right now because it was just announced a few hours ago that Dolly Parton, the icon she is, the one of the most famous country artists ever, has sadly passed away. It seems like it was earlier today. Her nephew posted all about it on her social media platforms and I think to other news outlets. But it really is sad. I mean, if you go on any feed right now, on social media especially, everyone is just mourning the loss of Dolly Parton, which is totally understandable. I mean, I am included in this. It really is devastating. But I do hope you are still having a great Tuesday afternoon. Let's continue this Tuesday with some more great music that we always get to hear right here on Uplifting Life Songs.

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0: You are listening to Uplifting Life Songs. Hey, it's Abby here. And something I'm very grateful for once I moved here to the New Orleans area was Trader Joe's. Because maybe you know this, maybe you don't, but there's not many Trader Joe's in the state of Louisiana. There really isn't. I'm pretty sure, if I'm not mistaken, there's only three, maybe four since we're getting a new one here. And they're all in South Louisiana. So when I moved to South Louisiana 6 months ago, when I found out my husband and I were really close to Trader Joe's, I was so, so excited. And now I'm even more excited because Trader Joe's is now bringing back its very fan favorite pumpkin spice mini sheet cake. It's coming out for the fall, and the popular treat features great, moist, rich cake made with pumpkin puree and spice with cream cheese frosting, packed in a little compact size with a reusable lid. And a ton of fans are loving it. That's why it's a fan favorite. People are saying these sheet cakes are the best, and this is the best day ever because they're back. So yes, this 18-ounce cake is priced at just $6, but is only going to be available for a limited time. So you may want to stock up soon before it disappears from the shelves. But there you go. Looks like Trader Joe's bringing back their fan favorite pumpkin spice mini sheet cake. And I don't know about you, but I might be going to Trader Joe's after work.
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Hey, it's Abby here. Today's Life Songs Prayer School is Calvary Christian School, the Crusaders from Slidell. Thank you so much, Melanie, for nominating Calvary Christian School. This is her prayer for those Crusaders in Slidell. She says, please pray for a smooth start to the school year and for God's peace to be with all the students, staff, and families. In Jesus' name, amen. If you can, please take a moment today to pray for Calvary Christian School as they start their new year. 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And again, thank you, Melanie, for nominating today's Life Songs Prayer School, which again is Calvary Christian School. 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

So I remember just like turning on the radio, trying to find something. And y'all actually gave me a challenge for like a month, listen to nothing but Christian music. And it would make your like driving better. I had a little bit of road rage. So I did it. And I've been listening to Lifesongs ever since.

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Hey, it's Abby here. I want to say thank you for being a part of the Life Songs family. Truly, thank you so much for being a part of this family. And thank you for choosing to share hope by supporting us. Your giving, your generosity, you make a huge difference, because together we're sharing that much needed message of God's goodness every day on the airwaves. So thank you for making that possible for 47 years. We really couldn't do it without you. So again, from the bottom of all of our hearts here at Life Songs, thank you.

0: 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Hey, it's Abby here, and today's Life Songs uplifting word is coming from Ephesians chapter 2, verse 8. It says, God saved you by his grace when you believed, and you can't take credit for this. It is a gift from God. This verse reminds me of just how good our God is, truly. He saved you and me by his grace, like this verse is saying. It's not something we deserve or have even earned, but he gave it to us anyway. Salvation. And like this verse says, we can't take credit for it. We can't take credit for going to heaven. It's all because of Christ. His grace is a gift. And we need to use this gift by sharing it to others, right? Isn't that the point of the Great Commission, to share the love of Jesus to everyone? And this verse is so powerful. And it's a reminder for me, and I hope it is for you as well, to accept his gift. We are saved through grace. And because of God's grace, because of him, we're able to one day be face to face with him.
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Hey, it's Abby here. And with the passing of Dolly Parton, it kind of makes me think about some of those celebrity deaths that have really hit us hard. Dolly Parton, of course, being one of them today. But I'm asking you to tell me the celebrity or public figure that hit you, or maybe even will hit you in the future, the hardest when they pass. For me, Dolly Parton is one of them. I really can't think of anyone right now besides Dolly Parton for obvious reasons, but I would love to hear from you. 855-816-8581. What's a celebrity or public figure that has hit you when they pass, or maybe will in the future? Love to hear from you on this Tuesday afternoon.

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Hey, it's Abby here, and you are tuned in to Uplifting Life Songs. It is Tuesday afternoon slash evening time, 5:03 to be exact on this Tuesday, and hopefully you're having a great one. I mean, come on, we're up, we're here, God is good, and we are listening to Life Songs, so it really can't get much better than that, right? Well, it can get a little bit better because I, Abby, the genius master, I'm giving you the answer to tomorrow morning's Life Songs Genius Club question. Joshua Life Songs Morning Show is asking you a question tomorrow around 8:10 in the morning, and you're already doing the genius thing listening to Life Songs because I'm giving you that answer coming up in just a little bit. So stick around right here to Uplifting Life Songs.

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Hey, it's Abby here, and I think you know exactly what time it is. It is time for that Genius Club answer. I, Abby, the Genius Master. Yes, some of our listeners actually do call me that. It's true. I'm giving you the answer to tomorrow morning's Life Songs Genius Club question. And the answer is Abraham Lincoln. Abraham Lincoln is tomorrow morning's Genius Club answer. So again, Josh from the Life Songs Morning Show is asking you that question tomorrow morning around 8:10, about 15 hours from now. You're already doing the genius thing right now, listening to Life Songs, because I'm giving you that answer, and it's Abraham Lincoln. One more time, the answer to tomorrow morning's Life Songs Genius Club question is Abraham Lincoln.

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0: 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Hey, it's Abby here. Today's Life Songs Prayer School is sponsored by Crescent City Christian School, who is pioneering the next generation of Christian leaders. And today's school is Calvary Christian School, the Crusaders from Slidell. Thank you so much, Melanie, for nominating Calvary Christian School as a Life Songs Prayer School. And this is her prayer for those Crusaders in Slidell. She says, please pray for a smooth start to this school year and God's peace to be with all the students, staff, and families. In Jesus' name, amen. If you can, please take a moment today to pray for Calvary Christian School as they start their school year. And thank you, Melanie, for nominating those Crusaders in Slidell. If you want to nominate your school to be Life Songs Prayer School, well, then you can just head to our website, which is lifesongs.com, or text the word school to our phone number, which is 855-816-8581.
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Hey, it's Abby here on this Tuesday afternoon. Hopefully you're having a great Tuesday, and hopefully it's about to get better because I have a good news story for you about a Wendy's manager who is trading in his own uniform for some big, big achievements, which is for the Ivy League coming this fall. And we're going to talk about how someone very special in his life turned his dreams into reality. It's all coming up in today's good news story, so stick around for it because it's a good one. Keep listening right here to Uplifting Life.

0: I love life songs. And I play it in my car all the time. My kids love it. My little grandkids love it too.
1: God is good all the time. 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
1: Things are getting real. Jesus, take the wheel. Only way I'm getting to the other side.

0: proving that sometimes all it takes is one person believing in you to change your future. Tali's moved to the U.S. from Brazil with his family in 2016, and he started working at a Wendy's on Cape Cod while he was still in high school, eventually becoming a shift manager. Even though Tali's earned excellent grades and dreamed of a career in law, money was sadly a major obstacle. After high school, he planned to work construction instead of going to a four-year college. But then, his Wendy's franchise owner stepped in with an offer. Keep managing one of the restaurants, and they would help pay for his education. Tali's took the opportunity and made the most of it, completing 3 years of community college, which is amazing. And now, he's taking the next big step. This fall, Tali's is headed to Yale University. Amazing. And he's going to be studying political science, minoring in human rights, and pursuing a pre-law track. How amazing is that? A Wendy's manager is officially on his way to Yale. It's a pretty great reminder of what can really happen when hard work meets someone who is willing to invest in your potential. Now that is today's good news story, right here on Uplifting Life Songs.
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3: Hello, everyone. Welcome to the broadcast today. Thank you for being with us. This week, we're studying covenant being renewed. Every day, we are stepping up to the plate. We are aligning our hearts with the kingdom of God, and then we're following the leadings of the Holy Spirit. Now, I believe that the life of God, the life of the Spirit, is to reveal the connection between my worship and the blessings of the Lord. My worship is really becoming one with God. The more that I walk with God, I covenant with God, then I walk out the blessings of God. You know, sometimes we're looking for the blessings of God without the worship of God. And so what we're enabling ourselves to do by establishing the Word of God as our foundation is that we can now walk in assurance, confidence, by faith that the Word of God is true, because I have all of these experiences in life that prove that God's ways are the best ways. So God and His Word is always to be remembered first. First of all, the Word of God has to be the foundational stone to everything that we think on, we work on, or we work from. Everything that we establish is coming from the revelation that God gives to the heart of man. And then by doing so, we make visible the works of God in our life, because it becomes the central portion of our identity. It's who we are in Christ Jesus. So the Word instructs us, number one, in Deuteronomy 27, to set up large stones so that we can make rock solid decisions. How's that? We're going to use that. We're going to make good decisions, because choices actually matter. Therefore, we're building permanent monuments of remembrance of His faithfulness throughout our life. This is what we call your testimony. It is the permanent fixtures of God's faithfulness. So the Lord tells the people that He is bringing them into the promised land that He has promised to their ancestors, which is a land that flows with milk and honey. But He says, I've also promised it to you. So when He makes a promise, it's for mankind. And so others could have entered into it, but now it's my job likewise to take the land. And He says, and when you're in this land, write all of these words of these teachings on stones, everlasting monuments, and then when you cross the river, you set them up on Mount Ebal. All right, you do that because that's the place where God confronted you with the seriousness of covenant choices. This is the mount. It's the kingdom of God where you make a decision. I will give you my life. I will follow your ways. It's like making covenant with your spouse. You're covenant your life to someone else. You're connecting yourself forever. And then He says you cover it with plaster, and then you write all these commands, giving you the opportunity to remember what I've spoken to you. So remember, in the Word, your identity is found. Our identity is found in Christ Jesus, who is the Word of God. So keep the Word always first in your life. Look at the Word, read the Word, study the Word, listen to the Word, and then build a legacy, a kingdom legacy within your own time frame, but also for generations.

0: 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Come on. It's about leaving something better for those that are coming than what you had when you started your race. God bless.
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0: 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Hey, it's Abby here, and maybe you know this, maybe you don't, but on our website, lifesongs.com, we have a media tab, which is all about the different media outlets we do, including blogs. We're trying to do every single week, we come out with a blog, and this week, today, came out Libby, our girl Libby, our middays girl with Libby. Well, she recently talked with an author named Becky Graves, and Becky, she's nearing the end of her fight with terminal cancer, but yet she offers all of us a lifetime of joy and hope, and her new devotional coming out, it's about years of hard work in Haiti. And we have just a little snippet, a little clip of what she talks about in our blog today.
1: God's grace in my life, and of course I want to write my story. We all like to be in control of these things, but what I would consider God's grace in my life would be to allow me to just serve faithfully till the last moment. And that is part of this whole idea that fear is not my future.
0: I love that statement at the end, fear is not my future. Again, that was Becky Graves, an author that Libby got to talk with about her upcoming devotional about years of work in Haiti that she did. And if you want to hear the rest of that blog and in the podcast form as well, we have that on our website. So if you want to listen to more of it or read more about it, then head to our website, which is lifesongs.com.

0: 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Hey, it's Abby here, and maybe this Tuesday afternoon isn't going your way, and there's some sad things going on, right? Like Dolly Parton, who passed today. I mean, it's truly devastating for, I think, all of us to imagine that she's gone now. Or maybe there's something going on personally, like in your life, that just isn't going the way it's supposed to. Well, the Bible speaks to all of us, even when we're sad. Psalm chapter 147, verse 3 says, "He heals the brokenhearted and binds up their wounds." God can heal. We all know that. We see it in the Bible, and maybe we've seen it in our own personal lives. He heals, like a doctor, only better, if you can actually imagine. He can also heal those mental injuries we may be having, you know, like anxiety, depression, or anything else. God sees it. He sees you, and if you cling to Him, if you and I, if we go to Him, He can heal us. He can heal the brokenhearted and bind up our wounds, like this verse says. So today, if you're feeling down for whatever reason it may be, take heart knowing the God of the universe, the one who created you and me, who knew you before you were even born, He has you. He loves you, and He heals those, all of those, who are broken down.
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2: 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We pray in these next few moments that God's word will meet you right where you're at. 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
3: I love the story in John 6:21 when Jesus stepped on the disciples' boat. Have you ever thought about that? How they were fishermen. They had been in storms before, but this one was a storm. They were rowing and getting nowhere. Actually, they became afraid. And they saw Jesus coming on the water. So they asked him, they allowed him to come into the boat. And you know, two things happened when Jesus stepped on their boat. He stilled the storm and they got to the other side. You know what? You allow him to get to your boat, you're gonna get to the other side.
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2: This is Michael. 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And we're like, yeah, of course. So many people, it's just so uplifting. 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It stays on 24 hours a day, 7 days a week, all the time.

God is good all the time. Hey, it's Abby here, and you are listening to Uplifting Life Songs. Hopefully you are having a great Tuesday evening so far. I'm here to tell you about today's Life Songs Prayer School. It's sponsored by Crescent City Christian School, who is pioneering the next generation of Christian leaders. Well, today's Life Songs Prayer School is Calvary Christian School, the Crusaders from Slidell. Thank you so much, Melanie, for nominating these Crusaders in Slidell. And this is her prayer for Calvary Christian School. She says, please pray for a smooth start to the school year and God's peace to be with all the students, staff, and families. In Jesus' name, amen. If you can, please take a moment today to pray for Calvary Christian School as they start their school year, like Melanie said. And again, thank you, Melanie, for nominating these Crusaders in Slidell. If you want to nominate your school to be Life Songs Prayer School, well, then you can just head to our website, which is lifesongs.com.

0: That's Ren Collective with Evergreen right here on Uplifting Life Songs. It's Abby here, and today's Life Songs uplifting word is coming from Ephesians chapter 2, verse 8. It says, God saved you by his grace when you believed, and you can't take credit for this. It is a gift from God. I love this verse. It just reminds us how good our God is, right? He saved you and me by his grace when we believed. It's not something we deserve or have earned, but he gave it to us anyway. Salvation. Like this verse says, we can't take credit for it. We can't take credit for going to heaven. It is all because of Christ. His grace. It's a gift. And we need to use this gift by sharing it with others, right? That's the point of the Great Commission. And this verse is so powerful, and it's a reminder for me, and I hope it is for you as well, to accept his gift. We are saved through grace, and because of God's grace, we're able to be face to face with him one day. If you felt encouraged and uplifted by this verse like I have, then you can share it with others. And you can do that by heading to our Facebook page or our Instagram, or you can even sign up for the daily uplifting email. I'm signed up for it and I love it, where you get the uplifting word every day in your email inbox. And you can sign up for that by heading to our website, which is lifesongs.com. Well, that's it for me. I'm heading out for the day, but don't worry, I will be back tomorrow at 2 p.m. Have a great rest of your Tuesday, everybody, and keep listening right here to Uplifting Life Songs.
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2: He said, for the kingdom of God is within you. And what does Jesus mean about that? What he means is there is a life that when you are surrendered to Jesus, you enter the kingdom of God where he is king and he reigns and your life is surrendered to his lordship. But in doing that, when you surrender to that king in that kingdom where Jesus rules and he's Lord of your life, you will encounter on some level suffering, adversity, or trouble.
3: 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I'm Philip Keller. Thanks for joining us today. Well, the New Testament mentions the kingdom of God and the kingdom of heaven almost 100 times. But while some use these two terms interchangeably, there are differences worth exploring. Pastor Gary helps us understand those differences today as we continue our journey through the book of Acts. And speaking of continuing our journey, you know, when you study the Acts of the Apostles, it reads like the script for an action movie. Heroes, villains, beauty, terror. It's all right there as the early church leaders joined in the service and in the suffering of the Lord Jesus Christ. There's so much here it can be hard to keep up with. And that's the reason why we've put together a free study guide. To get your copy, just text the word Acts, that's A-C-T-S, to the number 84828 from your mobile phone. After you do that, we'll send you a link to download this great resource. That's the keyword Acts, and that number again is 84828. 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Now that you're ready for the journey, from Cornerstone Chapel in Leesburg, Virginia, here's Pastor Gary with today's Cornerstone Connection, What Tough Times Teach Us.
2: Understood something.

That's not a verse that you're going to write on a 3x5 card and put on your motivational wall. Am I right? It's like, really? What kind of an encouragement is that? So let me explain, what does this mean? We must, through many tribulations, enter the kingdom of God. First, let me tell you what it does not mean. It does not mean that through a lot of hard work and much suffering, you will eventually enter heaven. The suffering that was endured so that we could have access to heaven was what Jesus paid. Jesus suffered on our behalf so that we wouldn't have to suffer. We don't get to heaven because we suffer for Jesus. We go to heaven because we have faith in Jesus who suffered for us. So we need to understand, when you're looking at this passage, when Paul says we must, through many tribulations, enter the kingdom of God, notice the phrase kingdom of God. He's not talking about kingdom of heaven. Those are two different phrases. Now, I will concede that in the New Testament, there are sometimes, a couple of times, when the phrase kingdom of heaven and the phrase kingdom of God are interchangeable. But for the most part, in your Bibles, the kingdom of heaven and the kingdom of God are two separate things. And here's a way to understand what they each mean. The kingdom of heaven is about a destination. The kingdom of God is about a designation. And here's what I mean. Kingdom of heaven, destination, is where we eventually go. It's our eternal home. It's our reward for those who know Jesus. We get to go to heaven. We get to be a part of the kingdom of heaven. God is seated on the throne in heaven. God is sovereign. It's a kingdom of heaven. We eventually get to that destination. But the kingdom of God is a designation. It describes a kingdom where God is supreme and he is king and his will and authority rules, and that we as followers of Jesus are subject to the king and we surrender our lives to the reign of King Jesus. That's kingdom of God. In fact, Jesus himself said in Luke chapter 17, verses 20 to 21, he talked about the kingdom of God specifically. And he said, the kingdom of God will not come with your careful expectations. Neither will people say, here it is or there it is, because it's not a destination. He said, for the kingdom of God is within you. And what does Jesus mean about that? What he means is, there is a life that when you are surrendered to Jesus, you enter the kingdom of God where he is king and he reigns and your life is surrendered to his lordship. But in doing that, when you surrender to that king in that kingdom where Jesus rules and he's Lord of your life, you will encounter on some level suffering, adversity, or trouble. You just will. This is what Paul is saying. We must, through many tribulations, enter the kingdom of God. If Jesus is Lord of your life, there will be times, on some level, to some degree, where you and I will experience adversity, hardships, or suffering. It should not surprise us. In fact, Peter would say it this way in 1 Peter 4, 12 to 13. He says, dear friends, do not be surprised at the painful trial you are suffering, as though something strange were happening to you. But rejoice that you participate in the sufferings of Christ, so that you may be overjoyed when his glory is revealed. Paul said this to Timothy in 2 Timothy 3:12. All who desire to live godly in Christ Jesus will suffer persecution. Jesus himself said in John 16, 33, these things I have spoken to you, that in me you may have peace. In the world you will have tribulation, but take heart, I have overcome the world. And so on and on, the Bible helps us to understand, listen, you want to live a godly life in Christ where he is Lord, you're part of the kingdom of God, Jesus is king, and you are subjects of the king in this kingdom, you will suffer to some degree on some level. And that's why Paul says, we must, through many tribulations, enter the kingdom of God. Paul was able to preach this message because he lived this message. He wasn't writing from some theoretical perspective. He was writing from an experiential perspective. He knew exactly what he was talking about. He would suffer much in the course of living in the kingdom of God, serving Jesus, and advancing the gospel. In fact, he would later

0: write in 2 Corinthians chapter 12 a very long list of all the different things that he's endured over the course of his ministry. Several years after this incident here in Acts 14, Paul will write in 2 Corinthians 11 this: I have worked much harder, been in prison more frequently, been flogged more severely, and been exposed to death again and again. 5 times I received from the Jews the 40 lashes minus one. 3 times I was beaten with rods. 1 I was stoned. 3 I was shipwrecked. I spent a night and a day in the open sea. I have been constantly on the move. I have been in danger from rivers, in danger from bandits, in danger from my own countrymen, in danger from Gentiles, in danger in the city, in danger in the country, in danger at sea, and in danger from false brothers. I have labored and toiled and have often gone without sleep. I have known hunger and thirst and have often gone without food. I have been cold and naked. Besides everything else, I face daily the pressure of my concern for all the churches. Paul knows just a little bit about suffering, but his point is, through it all, I never gave up. And this is why he has a heart to strengthen the disciples, to strengthen the souls of the disciples, to exhort them, don't give up on the faith, keep running the race. There will be suffering in this lifetime, there will be adversity, but don't give up. Now, you know, we tend to think of, when we, here I am talking about suffering, and when we talk about suffering, it's usually a dirty word. Like, you know, nobody wants to suffer, nobody enjoys suffering or adversity. You know, and if you do, if you like that kind of thing, then you need some professional help. I mean, you're really, it's actually called a sadist if you actually like, you know, suffering.
1: Jesus said we will have trouble in this life, and while we don't have to like it, he does ask that we consider it all joy. Now don't go away. Pastor Gary Hamrick will be right back with the rest of today's Cornerstone Connection message, What Tough Times Teach Us. 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Well, when you study the lives of men like Peter, John, and the Apostle Paul, you can't help but notice how much they suffered for their faith. Pastor Gary Hamrick shares more about that as he continues today's message, What Tough Times Teach Us.
0: I don't make a habit of doing this. I almost never do this by criticizing other pastors or TV preachers. One of the reasons I don't find it necessary to do that is because, first of all, it's not really productive, and second of all, if I do my best to really, you know, feed you the meat of God's Word, then you should be able for yourselves to discern who's legit and who isn't, and what is truth and what isn't. However, in the course of, you know, studying on this topic, there is something worth mentioning, because there is a book that was written by a popular TV pastor and with a very absurd title. And before I begin with a criticism of this guy, let me first begin with a compliment of this guy. Okay, he has a really nice smile. He does. Yeah, he has a really nice smile. But Joel Osteen, several years ago, wrote a book entitled Your Best Life Now. Okay? He has raked in more than $10 million on the sale of just that book. It was a very popular book, probably still is. I guess I'm sure it's probably still in print. Your Best Life Now is the title. Now, I will full disclosure, I've never read the book, so I am judging a book by its cover. Okay, I admit. And so I have no commentary on the content because I've never read it and I have no interest in reading it. But the title is not only misleading, it's not biblical. Okay? Let me tell you what the truth is. it's your worst life now. As a believer, this is as bad as it gets, and the best is yet to come, ladies and gentlemen. This is as bad as it gets. For unbelievers, the sad truth is, this is your best life now. For unbelievers. But for believers, the best is yet to come. In fact, for believers, your retirement plan is literally out of this world, ladies and gentlemen. Okay? The best is yet to come. This is your worst life now as a believer. The Christian life is not a life of ease. There will be, on some level, adversity, trials, pain, hardships. We must, through many tribulations, enter the kingdom of God. So here's what tough times teach us. If you're taking notes, four quick things. Number one, it teaches us patience. James 1, 2, and 3 says, "My brethren, count it all joy when you fall into various trials, knowing that the testing of your faith produces patience." What produces patience? The testing of your faith. Can I just give you some pastoral advice? Please do not pray for patience. Okay? Just practice it. The moment you start praying for patience, God's going to test your faith. He's going to bring a trial. That's how we learn patience. The testing of our faith produces patience. You know, sometimes people refer to others in an admirable way when they notice that others have a certain measure of patience. They say about him or her, he or she has the patience of Job. Okay, you've heard that saying. Well, where do they get that? That comes right out of the Bible. Because Job was a man who faced severe adversity and suffering. And yet he had great patience. All 10 of his children were killed. He lost his livelihood, which was also his income. Because his flocks all died. He lost his home. He lost his health. I mean, he suffered horribly. And yet in all of that, he grew impatient with himself. He was impatient with his knucklehead friends who were trying to give him some bad advice. But he was never impatient with God. He didn't know what God was up to, and a lot of times we won't. But he was always patient with God because he knew whom he had believed, and he trusted that God would take care of him. And in the end, God showed himself full of compassion and mercy towards Job. He was a man of patience because he was patient with God. Number two, tough times also teach us perseverance. In Romans 5, verse 3, it says just this: tribulation produces perseverance. Now, how so? Well, the following verse is after that. Tribulation produces perseverance, and perseverance, character, and character, hope. Now, hope does not disappoint because the love of God has been poured out into our hearts by the Holy Spirit who He has given us. So, in other words, God is saying to us that tribulation, difficulties, hardships, produces perseverance. Perseverance, it grows us into character, and it produces hope, and hope will not disappoint because the love of God has been poured out into our hearts. In other words, God is saying, the more you persevere, the more you will see my love to sustain you, because my love is at the root of hope for all who persevere through trials. James 1:12 says, "Blessed is the man who perseveres under trial, because when he has stood the test, he will receive the crown of life that God has promised to those who love him." Number three, we also learn from tough times, perspective. People who have been through pain and hardship often testify about how it has changed their perspective for the good. Things that used to be a big deal that you would argue about suddenly are not that big of a deal anymore. Things that used to get on your nerves, things that used to irritate you, suddenly don't irritate you anymore. That one pursuit you just had to make, suddenly you don't need to pursue it anymore. The things that weren't very important are now. The things that you took for granted, you no longer do. It changes our perspective. Paul would say this in Romans 8:18. He said, "I consider my present sufferings are not worth comparing to the glory that awaits me in Christ Jesus." That's perspective, friends. He said, regardless of what this world throws at me, regardless of what happens in the course of my life on this planet, I'm keeping my gaze heavenward, and I know whom I've believed, and my eyes are going to be fixed on Jesus, the author and finisher of my faith, and one day, when I'm with him, all these things, I won't even remember. All the sufferings of this present age are not worth comparing to the glory that awaits me in Christ Jesus. And finally, tough times teach us about the presence of God. There's nothing like growing closer to the Lord than through adversity. Sometimes have you noticed that when things are happening wonderfully in your life, how easy it is to forget God? And then the moment adversity strikes, you fall on your knees, you seek the Lord, you draw close to him. Now, he's never left us, but a lot of times, ease, pleasure, things when it's all good, cause us often to forget God. It is adversities that remind us of his presence. Hebrews 13:5, the Lord said, I will never leave you nor forsake you. In Matthew 28, verse 20, one of the last things that Jesus said to his disciples, and lo, I am with you always, even to the very end of the age. You might feel alone in your hardships at times, but I'm here to tell you that the one who said, I will never leave you nor forsake you, is with you. In Isaiah 41:10, God says, fear not, for I am with you. Do not be dismayed, for I am your God. I will strengthen you. Yes, I will help you. I will uphold you with my righteous right hand. Several years ago, Terry and I were traveling down south. We were in Charleston, South Carolina, and I noticed these beautiful trees that you don't normally see up here in Northern Virginia. These are trees that are indigenous to the coastal states in the southeast United States. They're called the Southern Live Oak Tree. Because of the warmer climate, you usually see beautiful Spanish moss hanging from the limbs of these majestic trees. The live oak happens to be the state tree for the state of Georgia. And here's a picture of one. They're beautiful. The Southern live oak is the hardest wood in North America. And prior to the 20th century, when metal-hulled commercial sailing vessels became the norm, prior to the 20th century, live oak was used to make ships. This tree, because of it, the strongest of the timbers in all of North America, was used to make strong ships. And the reason these trees are the hardest wood in North America is because they are constantly resisting the winds from the ocean. You see, it was the adversity of the winds that made them so strong. And the same is true for you and me. It's when adversity comes that it really strengthens us. In fact, the Lord even said so in Isaiah 61, verses 2 and 3. God will comfort all who mourn and provide for those who grieve in Zion, to bestow on them a crown of beauty instead of ashes, the oil of gladness instead of mourning, and a garment of praise instead of a spirit of despair. They will be called oaks of righteousness, a planting of the Lord for the display of his splendor. If you're going through some adversity, may God strengthen your soul, so that one day, maybe not now, one day your test can become your testimony, and you will be a strong display of the splendor of God. May God encourage you and strengthen you. In Jesus' name.
1: Patience, perseverance, perspective. That's what tough times teach us. Blessed be the name of our teacher, the Lord Jesus Christ himself. Now it's my pleasure to welcome Pastor Gary Hamrick into the studio. Gary, we see a lot of the suffering that Paul went through on his missionary journeys throughout Acts. In spite of all that, he was always heavenly minded and was more focused on the lost than on his trials. This idea of glory in tribulation, how do we practically shift our perspective to have an attitude more like Paul?
2: Well, I think of what Paul also wrote in Romans 8:18 when he said, "I consider that my present sufferings are not worth comparing to the glory that awaits me in Christ Jesus." He had this wonderful way of keeping one eye on earth because we live here and one eye on heaven because that's where he knows his ultimate reward is. And we need to have that same perspective. It's not always easy, but we have to always remind ourselves, okay, I live in this world. I have to deal with the world issues, the world troubles, the world tribulations, but that my ultimate destiny and my ultimate home is heaven. So I have to keep that perspective, that vertical perspective. Too often we get this horizontal perspective of just everything that consumes us about life. And yeah, I mean, that's reality. We have to live on this earth in this world. But we cannot forget that our ultimate reward is in heaven. And that's why Paul was able to say, you know, my present sufferings aren't even worth comparing to the glory, because he always had his mind and his thoughts and his heart set on the ultimate reward, which is heaven. And that's what we have to be about too.
1: Yeah, I wonder if that is one of those things where we have to try to be more aware and in tune to what we're seeing God doing around us in that situation. Sometimes it's very difficult to get out of our mindset of, okay, this is the tribulation I'm facing. This is the trouble I'm going through. But to then look at that from an outside perspective of, what's the Lord trying to do here? Or what's the Lord trying to teach me or somebody else through this? Because ultimately, when we look at how the Lord views humanity, is he wants all to come to faith in him.
2: Right.
1: And he's doing something greater in the midst of all of this. But that's not usually our first inclination.
2: Yeah, that's always true. I mean, God's perspective on things is always greater than what we have insight about. So we always have to try to remind ourselves, okay, what's the bird's eye view here? God's probably got a bigger and a better plan in mind for us, and we have to just lean into him and trust, okay, God, what are you teaching me through this? What's the bigger plan? What's this? What is it that I cannot see that you see and you know? And help me just to trust you while I wait and to lean into you.
1: Yeah, our ways are not his ways.
2: That's for sure.
1: Well, Gary, we appreciate you taking the time to sit down and talk with us.
2: Thanks, Philip.
1: And friends, it's always a pleasure to study the Word of God with you. Join us next time when Pastor Gary Hamrick moves ahead in his teaching series from the book of Acts. Now for Pastor Gary and all of us at Cornerstone Connection, I'm Philip Keller saying God bless you and thanks for listening. Cornerstone Connection is a production of Cornerstone Chapel, Leesburg, Virginia.

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1: Today on Fellowship in the Word, Pastor Bill Gebhardt challenges you to become a fully functioning follower of Jesus Christ

The thing about the assurance of things hoped for is this. I know that what's ahead for me because of Jesus Christ. And I'll tell you what that gives me. Peace. It gives me peace. No matter what, I have peace. I have peace because I have future certitude about where I'm going and what Christ has done for me. I have this. Now, the conviction of things unseen isn't put into the future. It's put in the present. My faith gives me conviction. You see, about what? My life. Purpose. I have conviction.

Thank you for joining us today on this edition of Fellowship in the Word with Pastor Bill Gephardt. Fellowship in the Word is the radio ministry of Fellowship Bible Church, located in Metairie, Louisiana. Let's join Pastor Bill Gephardt now as once again he shows us how God's Word meets our world.

In the last 30 years in the United States, there has been a lot of turmoil for the Christian church defining faith. Now, I've checked with missionaries. It's not anywhere else in the world. It's an American phenomenon. And there's some interesting things that have gone on. We've got new terms now that we are using to describe faith. Cheap grace, lordship, easy believism, and mental assent. It just seems to me that there's sort of a crisis in the context of our country. I think of the words of Jesus in Luke 18:8 when he said, "When the Son of Man comes, will he find faith on earth?" You see, we know something. We know that salvation comes through faith, and faith alone, in Christ alone. But I want to make sure that we truly understand what faith is. And so I've decided to let God speak to us about it rather than me speaking to you about it. God has devoted an entire chapter of the Bible to faith. And God defines faith for us in that chapter. So I'm going to, in these next few weeks, go through Hebrews chapter 11. So let's go to Hebrews chapter 11. Now, like all passages and all chapters, you have to have some.